0: National Junk Food Day. We will miss you. We loved you a long time. Coming up next, game night. Maybe they'll keep it going. They're headed your way right here on ESPN Radio. Of course, you can also listen to them on SiriusXM Channel 80.
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1: Curry to the Hall of Fame. I'm Q Myers. The Naismith Basketball Hall of Fame will launch a new exhibit this weekend dedicated to Warrior star Stephen Curry, representing the first time in the nearly 75-year history that an active player will be honored within the walls with a dedicated exhibit. The exhibit is titled Stephen Curry Beyond the Arc. It'll open up to the public in Springfield, Massachusetts on Friday. It'll include Olympic and championship artifacts, game-worn gear, and archival footage of Curry's journey from an unheralded prospect to a decorated 4-time NBA champion. In the NFL, Panthers starting right tackle Taylor Moten was diagnosed last month with a blood clot in his lung and is now expected to miss time into the regular season. The Panthers said Moten will be placed on the non-football injury list along with cornerback J.C. Horn before the start of training camp. Horn has a cut on his foot that requires stitches, but is expected to be activated early. During training camp, Moten was placed on blood thinners after his diagnosis and is responding well to that treatment. He is being assessed daily by the Panthers medical staff. And Lions tight end Sam Laporta, who underwent a microdiscectomy last season to repair a herniated disc, was fully cleared to participate in training camp per ESPN's Jeremy Fowler. Laporta underwent that procedure last season to repair that disc. He finished last season with 40 receptions, 489 yards, and 3 touchdowns in 9 games. For more scores and analysis, check out ESPN.com and the all-new ESPN app. Coming up, game night with Emmett Golden and me, Q Myers, here on ESPN Radio.
10: 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I'll tell you why I still feel that way heading into the 2026 season. 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
16: Curry to the Hall of Fame. I'm Q Myers. The Naismith Basketball Hall of Fame will launch a new exhibit this weekend dedicated to Warrior star Stephen Curry, representing the first time in the nearly 75-year history that an active player will be honored within the walls with a dedicated exhibit. The exhibit is titled Stephen Curry Beyond the Arc. It's open to the public in Springfield, Massachusetts on Friday. It'll include Olympic and championship artifacts, game-worn gear, and archival footage of Curry's journey from an unheralded prospect to a decorated four-time NBA champion. Curry is also about to enter his 18th professional season and has stated that he wants to play at least two more. He's expected to engage in extension talks with the Warriors once he becomes eligible coming up in late August. In the NFL, Panthers starting right tackle Taylor Moten was diagnosed last month with a blood clot in his lung and is now expected to miss time into the regular season. The Panthers said Moten will be placed on the non-football injury list along with cornerback J.C. Horn before the start of camp. Horn has a cut on his foot that requires stitches, but is expected to be activated early. During training camp, the team said Moten was placed on blood thinners after his diagnosis and is responding well to that treatment. He's being assessed daily by the Panthers medical staff. And in the WNBA, Lynx star Nafisa Collier is listed as probable ahead of Wednesday's game against the Seattle Storm, putting her on track for her season debut in Minnesota's final contest before the upcoming All-Star break. She has not played since tearing three ligaments in her left ankle in Game 3 of the WNBA semifinals in September 2025. She also injured her right ankle last August, causing her to miss 3 weeks. For more scores and analysis, check out ESPN.com and the all-new ESPN app. Coming up, more Game Night with Emmett Golden and me, Hugh Myers, here on ESPN Radio.
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3: What's going on, fellow sports fans? It's Andy West. Let's take a look back on this day in sports history, July 22nd. We'll start off today way back in 1923. Walter Johnson becomes the first professional baseball player to strike out 3,000 batters. Only 20 pitchers since have achieved this mark. Clayton Kershaw is the latest to join the club, recording his 3,000th career K in July of 2025. Sticking with masterful pitchers, today in 1997, Atlanta's Greg Maddux turned in a stunning pitching performance, using just 76 pitches in a complete game 4-1 victory over the Cubs. Only 13 pitches he threw were called balls. And today in 2012, Ernie Els wins his fourth major championship in an astonishing finish, rallying to beat Adam Scott in the British Open. Els, who started the final round 6 shots behind, finishes off a flawless back nine with a 15-foot birdie putt for a 2-under 68. Scott was 4 shots ahead with 4 holes to play.
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5: Three staccato cries of Mayday and an eyewitness report of a mid-air explosion is about all that is known this morning of the British Columbia air disaster, which yesterday claimed 52 lives.
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15: The Lynx look like they're going to get their star back. I'm Q Myers. The Minnesota Lynx star Nafisa Collier is listed as probable ahead of Wednesday's game against the Seattle Storm, putting her on track for her season debut in Minnesota's final game before the upcoming All-Star break. Collier has not played since tearing 3 ligaments in her left ankle in Game 3 of the WNBA semifinals back in September 2025. She also injured her right ankle last August, causing her to miss 3 weeks. Georgia running back Dante Dowdle was involved in an ATV accident and is being treated for serious injuries at a hospital in Atlanta. Bulldogs coach Kirby Smart confirmed that to ESPN on Tuesday. Dowdle, who transferred to Georgia from Kentucky this offseason, was injured near his home in Mississippi. Details of the accident aren't known at the time. Stephen Curry has got a spot in the Naismith Hall of Fame. They'll launch a new exhibit this weekend dedicated to the Warriors star, representing the first time in nearly 75-year history that an active player will be honored within the walls with a dedicated exhibit. The exhibit is titled Stephen Curry Beyond the Arc. It'll be open to the public in Springfield, Massachusetts on Friday. It will include Olympic and championship artifacts, game-worn gear, and archival footage of Curry's journey from unheralded prospect to a decorated four-time NBA champ. For more scores analysis, check out ESPN.com and the all-new ESPN app. Coming up, more Game Night with Emmett Golden and me, Q Myers, here on ESPN Radio.
12: Coming up on the Wednesday edition of Unsportsmanlike with Evan Cole, Michelle Smallman, and me, Chris Caney. I'll get you ready for training camp by answering some of the biggest questions still lingering in the NFL. It's Unsportsmanlike, 6 a.m. Eastern, right here on ESPN Radio, ESPN2, and ESPNU.

0: Center all night. The Dodgers and Phillies continue this series in Philly.
1: Hill on his horse on the warning track at the wall. Goodbye, Max Muncy.
0: The Brewers try to win their fifth in a row against the Mets.
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15: Uh-oh, here we go. Evan Cohen, Evan Cohen, first take, let's go. I'm disappointed in you, though.
16: I haven't said a word. I know, you're already disappointed in me.
15: I'm disappointed in
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15: you.
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17: Presented by
15: Evan.
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15: Thank you, Smalls.
17: Got
15: I appreciate
17: your back.
15: That. I'm disappointed.
16: It's easy to bundle your home and car insurance at progressive.com.
17: There we go.
15: Not disappointed in Progressive.
16: No.
15: Disappointed in you.
16: Uh-huh.
15: You specifically, sir.
16: What I do.
15: Because we've gone 2 hours on this show. And I have not yet heard a take that is first take worthy yet.
16: Say something remotely interesting.
15: Where are we at, man? When I'm on first take, when I have a first take day, there is always something that I got to say. Before I left the show yesterday, had to run out of here. Nuno said, "Hey, give me a preview. What are you going to say on first take that's going to set the sports world on fire? What are you going
16: to
15: do?"
16: Me.
15: Did I not give you a take, Nuno?
18: You did. You knew the assignment, you got done.
15: Exactly. And I used the exact same take, which first take then reposted on their social media platforms, but Unsportsmanlike had it here first.
16: Right.
15: I don't understand why we're 2 hours into the show and you haven't given us the take.
16: Like,
15: give it to me.
16: I'm looking for my takes. Where is the email?
17: You're looking for your takes.
15: Why are you looking for your, you should know.

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14: 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Alongside Chris Canty, I'm Michelle Smallman. And CC, I wonder if Progressive would have an insurance package to protect Javonte if he did attempt to tackle Derrick Henry.
15: Yeah, he's going to need it. I can promise you it's not going to end well for Javonte. It's not going to end well for our show either. Like, this is a situation where he's going to get run over, and it's probably not going to be slow.
14: Have you seen Derrick Henry in person? Because I have.
15: Yes.
14: I was at a Super Bowl party once, and he was in the section we were in. And you know he's big when you watch him on TV, but it's unbelievable when you see him in person.
15: He looks like a defensive lineman.
14: He does. He's enormous. He's a brick wall.
15: Yeah, he looks like Will Anderson running the football.
14: Yes.
15: Yeah.
14: And Javonte thinks he could tackle him.
15: Insane.
16: Have you guys seen Javonte in person, though?
14: We have, yes. And I appreciate the confidence and delusion.
15: Yeah, he's going to have a whole lot more hibachi meals if he's going to have any idea of being able to tackle Derrick Henry.
16: He probably put on about 5 pounds right there with the rice.
15: Yeah,
16: so he's getting there.
15: He's going to need more of that, Cam. And even then, I don't know if it's going to be enough.
16: I believe in him.
15: As a matter of fact, I know it's not going to be enough.
14: Who is the hardest person for you to tackle?
15: Adrian Peterson.
14: Oh, yeah.
15: Not close.
14: Why? Because of the strength and the speed?
15: Yeah, I mean, he's special. Like, I've never seen a running back move the way that Adrian Peterson moves. Mm. Like, I think last quarter century in the National Football League, he's up there. He's probably the best that the league has seen. He's unbelievable. Smalls played against him in his rookie year. I've never seen somebody run full speed through the hole, but his shoulders were parallel to the sideline. It's unbelievable how he moves as a player. There's a reason why he's, top five on the all-time rushing list?
14: Yeah.
15: Adrian Peterson was special. He is the best running back that I've ever seen.
14: Wow.
15: Yeah.

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13: 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Harry, I feel like I'm assuming you've seen Anchorman, right?
14: Yes, one time.
13: Well, I feel like when they're waiting for the panda to be born, like at the end of the movie, and they. And Paul Rudd's character starts yelling at the panda. Yep. Like, that's what I feel like right now. Come on, LeBron. What are we doing? Make your decision, man.
14: I know it. I think we're getting close. I really do. Right? I mean, what more benefits still does even LeBron have for just from waiting? Again, and I am somebody that feels like he has earned the right to stretch this out as long as he wants to. But, again, now the World Cup's over, Summer League's over, and NFL camps are starting up. Come on, LeBron. Let's go.
13: Well, we are looking for all those little breadcrumbs, something to tell us that a decision is near, and that's where we start today with the lead.
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13: 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So yesterday, some people happened to notice that on the Miami Heat YouTube page, they had scheduled a stream for July 27th that was entitled LeBron James Inductory Press Conference. Now, because Shams is Shams, and he's going to do his job. He had a spokesperson from the Heat reach out to him and say, hey, the club's social media department preparing for the possibility of James deciding. They mistakenly posted the link to the team's YouTube page to make it look like he was actually going to go live. So the post was later deleted. But the longer we go with this, Harry, the more and more signs, it seems like, at least to me, pointing towards, yeah, this is going to be the team. That the Miami Heat are going to be the team that LeBron James ultimately decides to go back to.
14: Yeah, I mean, as somebody that has felt very strongly that Cleveland is the answer, it does sort

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5: When severe weather barrels into the tri-state, the Weather Authority tracks it in real time. 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
8: 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The league is not on board with the proposal as it stands. He was asked if the conference had thought about breaking away.
9: Oh, it's very real. And this is something that has been going on for months because SEC presidents and chancellors have been talking about this since about February.
10: Sometimes it's a total bluff and you get your bluff called or you don't, you get your way. I don't think this is a bluff.
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3: Good afternoon. Happy Wednesday. 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Thanks to Skyline Chili on the home of the Bengals, ESPN 1530, Cincinnati Sports Station. We are 1 week away today from the start of Bengals training camp. And more importantly, more importantly, the return of Austin Elmore today.
4: No, not more importantly.
3: Yes.
4: Not more importantly
3: yes.
4: at all.
3: Yes.
4: Happy to be back.
3: You're back. Your voice has returned.
4: I'm still not 100%. It's driving me nuts. Mm. And I'm sure being in airports is not helpful to my condition. But I feel good.
3: Yeah.
4: My voice just isn't entirely strong. I still got a little bit of nasally stuff going on. But I'm happy to be back. I'm rejuvenated. I'm ready. Is it football yet?
3: You've rejuvenated. I've got one more rejuvenation period to happen.
4: Mm.
3: I'm out the next couple days.
4: What?
3: Yeah.
4: Really?
3: Surprise. Surprise. <Huh? laughs> I'm getting through half of today's show. You wrap up the second half.
4: Jeez.
3: And then I'm gone tomorrow on Friday.
4: You're like Chase Burns. You can't even finish.
3: Nope. Can't finish the game anymore. I'm on an innings limit. Innings
4: Golly.
3: Restriction.
4: Golly.
3: Innings restriction.
4: Anyways. Yeah.
3: Wow. Let's go. 1 week.
4: New bathrooms.
3: Bengals training camp. Paycor Stadium
4: Fired
3: upgrades.
4: Me up.
3: I can't wait.
4: Maybe I'll tell the story of my experience with the ghost of Paul Brown inside a bathroom at Paul Brown Stadium.
3: Oh.
4: I think I've told that story before.
3: Oh.
4: But now that the Bengals have new bathrooms.
3: Will it be haunted?
4: I would imagine those were renovating those bathrooms across that stadium. I would imagine they came across PB as well.
3: We got a lot that we've got to get to today, right? Not only is it your return today, Austin. We've got Bengals Ring of Honor and the two newest inductees to talk about this afternoon. We have the possibility of a LeBron James leaked presser that's happening.
4: What?
3: Yeah, this is happening. We'll get to this in.
4: I'm ready for this to be over.
3: I am too.
4: I don't even care that much, and I'm ready for it to be over.
3: I agree. But what I thought today, we'll take our normal segment to open the show. And we'll start that at hour number two. We'll lead that right into talkbacks. Because what I did the other day, I don't know if you're aware of this because you weren't in. I made it 1 hour and 47 minutes on the show before mentioning the Reds at all.
4: 1 hour and 47 minutes?
3: Yes. On a Monday. On
4: really?
3: A Monday. But I'm flip-flopping that today.
4: What did you talk about?
3: Everything else that happened in the world.
4: Oh.
3: Football, golf, the Open, the World Cup. I did as much as I can to push off the Reds as humanly possible. So today we switch it. Let's get it out of the way with the Reds. And then let's come back and let's talk football. Let's talk Ring of Honor. Let's talk this scoundrel here in Cincinnati, John Rothstein, who is now poking the bear with UC basketball. We'll talk about all of this.
4: Rothstein's poking the bear.
3: Well, I played yesterday. There was a clip of Rothstein that was kind of going at

0: It was factually based, but it was kind of like...
1: All right, so there was, it was factual.
0: It was kind of like, hey, you hadn't made the tournament since 2019. Quit acting like, you know...
1: Quit acting like what?
0: Anyway, the Reds played last night.
1: Because I have a feeling John Rothstein is probably dead right.
0: Mm. We'll talk about that as we go.
1: Okay. I haven't heard it, but I saw the people that were mad about it. So it made me think, okay, well, somebody probably said something correct about how UC hasn't been very good.
0: He did.
1: And so people got mad
0: He essentially said, this isn't Bob Huggins and Mick Cronin anymore.
1: Good.
0: And that
1: that's correct.
0: He's done believing. He needs to see it instead of believing. He was like, I like Jared Calhoun. I think he's a great fit. But I'm at the point I got to see it now.
1: Makes sense.
0: Is fair. And then he doubled down today, and he put the Bearcats pretty low in his Big 12 preseason power rankings. We'll get to all of that, but let's rip the Band-Aid off quick because it was a Reds win last night. And when I say rip the Band-Aid off quick, I feel like that's what we're going to be talking about more going forward about Chase Burns' outings. We'll play some audio here when we get back from our first break of what Jeff Brantley had to say last night. But I thought last night, Austin, you kind of saw what the blueprint is going to be, at least with Chase Burns going forward. 91 pitches, 5 innings last night. Now, the brilliance of Chase Burns, he allowed 3 hits, he struck out 6, and allowed 0 earned runs. Austin, Chase Burns is 12-1 on the year with a 2.42 ERA. 12-1 is Chase Burns. He's been awesome. Last night, Ellie leads things off with a leadoff home run off Luis Castillo. They played all the hits last night. Ellie had a home run and an unbelievable defensive play in the field that saved probably the game for the Reds. Eugenio Suarez and his return to Seattle, he also homered in the 4th inning. Sal Stewart added a 5th inning sac fly, and then Nathaniel Lowe gave the Reds probably what felt like some much-needed assurance in the 9th when he hit a solo home run as well. That's how the Reds scored. They only had 5 hits on the night. 3 of those 5 hits left the yard. Edwin Arroyo and Jose Trevino added the other hits last night as the Reds win. Chase Burns gets number 12, and I thought Ellie shined. I thought Suarez shined. And obviously, we've seen this many times before, Austin. Chase Burns, a bona fide star, not just for the Reds, but in Major League Baseball.
1: No doubt about it. He was awesome again last night. Actually, a note that I found interesting about the De La Cruz homer, it is the 3rd time in his career, believe it or not, he's hit a home run to lead off a game. Hasn't done it since August of 23 when they were playing the Cubs. It's also the Reds' first leadoff home run this season.
0: Crazy.
1: First leadoff homer this season. If you remember, TJ Friedl had a really good season last year, mostly all of those at the leadoff spot, and had a pretty good season pulling the ball out of the ballpark, especially at Great American Ballpark. But the Reds have not had that production from the leadoff spot. Ellie gives them their first leadoff homer of the season last night. And also, this is a pretty good stretch for Ellie De La Cruz.
0: Yes.
1: And especially, that home run came in a 3-2 count.
0: Mm-hmm.
1: Listen to this stat of Ellie De La Cruz in full counts this season. This comes from the Mariners, which, by the way, I love the Mariners because they, whenever the Reds play the Mariners, their people, I don't even know how they got our information. They send us game notes before and after every single game. And you know, the Reds have that available that we use sometimes, but for the opposing team to do that, it just never happens. They're the only team in baseball who does it, so it's cool. And so they sometimes have stuff we don't. Ellie De La Cruz is batting .349. That's 15 for 43 with 4 doubles, 2 triples, and 2 homers, which equals out to a .674 slugging percentage with a full count this season.
0: Man.
1: His 8 extra base hits in a full count is 3rd most in Major League Baseball this season.
0: Gosh.
1: So very impressive stuff from Ellie De La Cruz when the count runs full. And he was awesome last night, both defensively and at the plate. And you couple that with Chase Burns.
0: Yep.
1: If you're looking for reasons to watch the Reds, those two guys are enough right
0: Give
1: there.
0: Give me something to believe in. And I don't know if you caught it yesterday. The night before, Austin, was Ellie's 500th game in Major League Baseball.
1: Yeah.
0: So last night was 501, and
1: that's hard to believe.
0: It's hard to believe.
1: Wrap your head around.
0: But like I mentioned it yesterday, like on one end, it makes me so frustrated that he's played now 501 games and the team hasn't done enough around him. On the other end, when you break down what he's done and the rarefied air he's in statistically with home runs and stolen bases and extra base hits, it's and one other thing that we haven't talked about this year that we did last year, how much better has his defense been this year? I mean, it was a topic of conversation a lot last year about his struggles at shortstop. They were patient. It's paid off. But when you look now, 501 games of Ellie De La Cruz, and you break down what the numbers have been, he's been so good for the Reds, and he's been, for the most part, so consistent. He's been available. It's hard to put into words what he's done since breaking on the scene, but it is. It's hard to believe, Austin, that that's now 501 games for Ellie De La Cruz.
1: Yeah, no doubt about it.
0: Mo made the point yesterday, could you make a case for a competent GM to say, hey, here's Hunter Green, here's Chase Burns, here's Ellie De La Cruz, here's Sal Stewart, and maybe here's Spencer Steer. Can you put together a winning team around those guys?
1: I feel like you probably could find somebody that could do that.
0: Yeah. I mean, that's it's not a bad place to start. I saw last night Sal Stewart with runners in scoring position is one of the best in the league. He's been awesome. And he didn't get the hit last night, but he was able to elevate with two strikes and get a ball to the outfield that drove in TJ Friedl from third base. You've got pieces. You've got flashes.
1: I have Sal Stewart RBI stats.
0: Yes.
1: From the Mariners as well, if you'd like to hear
0: Thank
1: those.
0: Thank you, Seattle.
1: At 22 years and 226 days, Sal Stewart is the third Reds batter, 22 or younger, to record 71 or more RBI through their first 100 games of the season, joining Johnny Bench, pretty good,
0: wow,
1: in 1970, and Sam Crawford in 1901. Those are the only other two.
0: That's it.
1: To do that in Reds history. He's also the fourth batter in Major League Baseball, 22 years or younger, to log 71 or more RBI through their first 100 games of the season since 2020.
0: Man.
1: So it's Nick Kurtz, Fernando Tatis, Vladdy Jr., and Sal Stewart.
0: That's the list.
1: Over the last six seasons to do that.
0: Not a bad list to be on.
1: Big Sally.
0: Shout out to Sal.
1: Salutations.
0: Stewart and what he has been able to accomplish. We talked about the Chase Burns side of things. We'll get to that audio when we come back and dive into a little bit more of that. It is game three of the series with Seattle today, a chance to win back-to-back series, and a chance, Austin, for Brady Singer to potentially up his trade stock. Brady Singer has been awesome over his last couple starts, and he gets another opportunity today. Interested to see if Brady Singer can continue to build on what's been a very good stretch for him, and in turn maybe get some value on the other side if the Bengals do, or if the Reds do look to move on from Brady Singer. Outside of that, anything game to game, when Chase Burns isn't pitching or Ellie's not at the plate, is there anything in particular you're watching with this team?
1: No, not really.
0: Maybe I mean, Edwin Arroyo can look a little more comfortable at second base.
1: That would be a start. I don't know what happened. Like,
0: yeah,
1: I thought Arroyo was supposed to be this like defensive stud a couple of years ago, and maybe I'm just misremembering it, but I thought during spring training he was just awesome, and you're thinking, okay, this is a potential Gold Glover. But I don't know if it's just the speed of the game. I don't know if it's still that he's getting used to that position. I'm not sure how to explain it. But he is one of those guys that I'm paying attention to because I think he's going to be part of the future. If I'm somebody that has given up on the idea of Matt McClain being a productive major leaguer, which I have at the moment, well, then he's the next guy in line.
0: Yep.
1: How does that look? What does that shape out to be? And so it's obviously a roller coaster for a young player of Edwin Arroyo. Also, I think it's important to understand just how different Sal Stewart is compared to those guys. Like, you know, a guy comes up and you're like, that guy, he's a dude.
0: Yeah, he's
1: like,
0: got
1: you
0: it.
1: Just know it's different. Like, this is the example. Like,
0: confidence.
1: Edwin Arroyo, in the way that he is adjusting to the big leagues, I'm not saying Edwin can't be a good player in the big league. It's not what I'm saying at all. What I'm saying is you could see the difference between a young guy like that and what Edwin Arroyo has done so far.
0: Yeah.
1: Even with Ellie De La Cruz, when he first got to the big leagues, like, it wasn't too big for him. And I'm not saying that it's necessarily too big for Edwin Arroyo, but there's more of those moments so far. So I'm looking for the development of him personally. That, I think, is something to watch for. Yeah. Just how many innings does Chase Burns get? I know we're going to get into that as well. I don't know exactly how that's going to look.
0: I want more Marte.
1: I guess.
0: Why not?
1: Yeah, no, I hear that. I mean, if you're not about winning games, I guess.
0: Mm-hmm.
1: I just also don't understand why. I mean, that's another dude that just hasn't developed.
0: Yeah.
1: I mean, gosh, last night was the perfect example. You're going up against Luis Castillo. That's the dude that you got right. in exchange for Luis Castillo.
0: Yep.
1: And, you know, Castillo has continued to be awesome. I mean, awesome for
0: long time.
1: The Seattle Mariners. That is his fourth quality start this season, his 65th since becoming a Mariner on August 3rd, 2022. Unreal. That's the sixth most in Major League Baseball over that span.
0: Yeah.
1: So you traded 65 quality starts for Noel V. Marte, essentially.
0: Yep. Just what you want to be doing.
1: You know, that's the thing.
0: Yeah. And this, real quick, Red Sox were rained out last night. They got a doubleheader this afternoon looking for win number 15 in a row.
1: What has gotten into that?
0: It's crazy.
1: Team?
0: The Boston Red Sox.
1: Are they all of a sudden going to become a buyer?
0: Right. You know, early in the year, Drew mentioned it yesterday, early in the year, their ownership spoke up about, hey, this isn't good enough.
1: Yeah.
0: And they've righted the ship.
1: People forget. I mean, they fired their manager.
0: Yes.
1: Fired Alex Cora.
0: Yeah.
1: We were talking about trading for Aroldis Chapman because at that time
0: they were bad,
1: the Red
0: they were
1: Sox
0: good.
1: Were bad, the Reds were good.
0: Yep.
1: That's why nobody makes a trade before the deadline.
0: Yeah, longest winning streak in baseball is Boston. Longest losing streak, a team that had all the momentum going into the break, the Marlins have now lost 8 games in a row.
1: Ooh,
0: Cardinals yes. coming back to earth as well. They've lost 4.
1: All right, so if all those teams can get hot and those teams can get cold, why can't the Reds?
0: Okay. Okay.
1: Am I wrong?
0: No.
1: Making I mean, me nervous. It is possible.
0: Making me nervous.
1: It's not going to happen, but it is possible.
0: Hmm. You need to get a break in. This is just
1: you. Me?
0: Yeah, this is too much. Now you're the one now talking about the Reds going on a run.
1: No, I didn't say that.
0: You've elevation sickness? Are you feeling okay? Are you lightheaded?
1: I was well you above sea level.
0: I was going to say, you had to kind of circle yesterday because of the weather.
1: Oh my gosh, I did.
0: Okay. Just making sure you're good.
1: We were like, we flew an extra 35, 40 minutes just waiting for the storms to stop.
0: Subside.
1: Which I was kind of interested in. Can we...
0: No, you don't want to be interested in
1: can
0: that.
1: Can we try to land it?
0: No.
1: When I first landed in Atlanta, we were going waving like back and forth.
0: Yeah.
1: I thought, oh, this could be the end. It'd be kind of cool.
0: This is the way.
1: I mean, a plane crash, it's kind of a cool way to die.
0: Mm.
1: Everybody always says, I want to die in my sleep. Do you?
0: I don't know.
1: Do you?
0: That's a question for another day.
1: For you're now, more of, I think you die more of a hero if you die in a plane crash.
0: Sure. Depends what you're doing.
1: Well, you're riding a plane.
0: Yeah. We'll take a break. When we come back, a little bit on Chase Burns, and then obviously the news of today, Bob Trumpy, James Brooks going into the Bengals Ring of Honor. We'll start with that as well when we return on this, the home of the Bengals, ESPN 1530, Cincinnati Sports Station.
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0: on a one-hop bullet in the hole at short, and the Reds do get the out, forcing out Naylor at second base.
1: Crazy. Crazy good from Ellie last night. Mentioned his defense and maybe how that gets overlooked. It was on display, the full repertoire from Ellie De La Cruz in this series. He's had a stolen base. He's worked a couple walks, hit the home run. Glove has been on full display. It is, it's been very, very good to watch Ellie in this Seattle series. Before we get into Bob Trumpy and James Brooks, Austin, can we get the audio of what the Cowboy had to say as Chase Burns exited after the fifth inning, and kind of wondering, is it done for Chase? Does he come back out and pitch the sixth? Can we get to what the Cowboy had to say?
2: Yeah, this is Jeff Brantley, I think a little bit of John Sadak last night on Reds TV. I
3: think this is what we're going to look at for the next five, six starts for Chase Burns. I don't think there's any reasonable expectation that he's going to finish the year in the rotation because he's going to run out of innings. But I think you're just going to have to be happy with what you got here tonight. Get him ready for his next start 5 days later. He is going to run out of innings.
1: So that's something we've speculated. Hearing that from the Cowboy last night pretty much confirms it. This is the right move, in my opinion. You just signed the guy to the extension. He's been awesome. I don't think there's any more wondering, and I don't think there's more you need to evaluate from Chase Burns. He's elite. He's electric. I liked last night, Austin, early in the game, he went down in one of the innings. He allowed the first two runners on base, and then you could see his mindset shift, mm-hmm. and he buckled down, and he retired the next three, and he had that confidence as he walked off the mound. This is about protecting the investment. It's about protecting the future. I understand it. If that comes at the expense of not getting to see as much of Chase Burns or him not go as deep into games, I'm okay with that because I know how good Chase Burns can be.
2: It's also when it's a season that's not ultimately going to mean anything.
1: Yep.
2: Like, especially if we get to the trade deadline and four or five guys go out the door and you bring in young players and it starts turning the page towards next year. Like, I was just watching over the weekend, I was watching the episode of Quarterback where Jaden Daniels got hurt and they were getting blown out late in the game. He had just come off of an injury and he was still in the game and still running the ball and he got hurt and it basically derailed his and the Commanders' entire season. And I thought to myself, you know, it's similar to a situation for a great starting pitcher who throws really hard, who's still really young. There's no need, once he reaches the plan that you've set out for him, the whatever that cap is, when these games become meaningless, there's no real reason to keep putting him out there because you have invested in him and he is going to be a part of your future. There's no reason to jeopardize that right now.
1: Yep.
2: And I think that's the case with Chase Burns. It sucks because you want him to pitch in meaningful games. And even if it meant, hey, the Reds are 10 games over 500 right now, well, we're going to use Chase Burns as long as we can, then we'll move him to the bullpen, much like they did last year. Okay, I would have been fine with that, too. Like, you want him to pitch in those moments, but it just hasn't happened.
1: Yeah.
2: And I don't think it's going to happen again this year. So I understand that. I understand shutting him down, especially with what we know about arms, what we know about him, like the youth that he still has. I'm not willing to risk it at this point for Chase Burns.
1: The other major news of today, the news of today, is that the two newest members of the Bengals Ring of Honor have been announced, Austin. One, Bob Trumpy, and two, James Brooks. James Brooks, we'll dive into in a moment, arguably the greatest trade that the Bengals organization has ever made. Bob Trumpy, let alone what he did off the field after his playing days, you want to talk about someone, Austin, that was probably playing in the wrong era.
2: Yeah.
1: It would be Bob Trumpy.
2: Mm-hmm.
1: Bob Trumpy, I saw this earlier from Jay Morrison. Bob Trumpy averaged 15.4 yards per catch over his 10 seasons in the NFL. That's more than A.J. Green, Chad Johnson, T. Higgins, Jamar Chase, and Carl Pickens.
2: Yep.
1: He was, by position, a tight end. But he was the prototype for the tight ends you see in today's football. The Travis Kelce's of the world. That was Bob Trumpy. He changed how the position can be played. He is more than deserving of this nod. both as, like I said, on the field and off the field in what he did, and a trailblazer in so many ways. I hate that it's come as late as it has, but nonetheless, completely great job by the fans of making sure Bob Trumpy is going to be in this Ring of Honor.
2: I mean, when you think about it, he was a 12th round pick in their inaugural season. He caught the first touchdown pass in team history. It was against the Denver Broncos at Nippert Stadium in 1968. Among all tight ends in team history, he still has the most receiving yards, the most receiving touchdowns, and that 15.4 yards per reception is still the highest. He also has four Pro Bowl selections, which is the most for a Bengals tight end. Mike Brown talked about it in his statement today. In my opinion, Brown said, during his time, Bob was the best receiving tight end in the league. He was a top-level player. He had a long stride. He had good hands. And because the safeties couldn't stay with him, he became a productive downfield threat for us. He had something that drove him to be good, and he became a great player. And as Bengals president, Mike Brown talking about Bob Trumpy, and as you mentioned, in that era, to have a tight end that safeties can't hang with?
1: Yep.
2: You're not kidding. He was in the wrong era.
1: There was also, I think, another player that was in the wrong era, and that's the other inductee, James Brooks.
2: Yeah.
1: How about this? The average fan, James Brooks played in the Freezer Bowl.
2: That's right.
1: Just, he didn't play for the Bengals in the Freezer Bowl. He played for the Chargers in that Freezer Bowl. He became a Cincinnati Bengal. And eight seasons in Cincinnati, Austin, fifth most rushing yards, fifth most receiving yards among NFL backs. He was great on the ground, but I thought, much like we talk about today's game, three down backs, I think James Brooks was so far ahead of the curve when he played because you just didn't see as much of that from the running back that was able to run and be an elusive runner, but also be the elusive pass catcher as well. And to be so good at both of those categories is something that sets him apart from a lot of people. And a player you want to talk about beloved, a player that is beloved by Cincinnati Bengal fans.
2: When I think of James Brooks, I think of Christian McCaffrey. It's that type of skill set, especially early on Christian McCaffrey, where if you give it to him out of the backfield, he could take it 75 yards like that. If you dump it off to him out of the backfield, he could take it 75 yards like that. Like, he has that type of explosiveness, still has the franchise record for scrimmage yards in a season at 1773 back in 1986. He actually has three of the top 10 highest scrimmage yard totals in a season in Bengals history. Like, three of those came at the hands of James Brooks. Mike Brown also talked about him, said he was one of the toughest players we ever had. Good runner. Not only was he a good catch out of the backfield, he knew how to get yards after he made the catch. And he was quick, extremely hard to cover on the goal line. But the thing that numbers don't say that needs being said is he was exceptional pass protector. It's good he's recognized. He deserves it. That is Bengals president Mike Brown.
1: One other tidbit from Jay Morrison. How about the 1986 season that you mentioned from James Brooks? He finished eighth in the league with 1,087 rushing yards. He added 686 receiving yards, which was third in the league. And among running backs with more than 100 rushers and more than 30 catches in 1986, James Brooks, Austin, led the NFL in rushing yards per attempt and yards per reception. No one since the 1970 merger had ever accomplished that. And the only Hall of Famer, Marshall Faulk and Clinton Portis, have done it since. That 1986 season, incredible. Still owns Bengals' record for yards per rush, second in rushing yards and scrimmage yards and in total touchdowns, and at least 1,200 scrimmage yards in five of six seasons. I get the idea of how good Geno Atkins and how good A.J. Green were, and they were obviously up for this. Mm-hmm. But with how the voting is going to be changing, Austin, I'm glad, looking back now, that it is two of the older players that are going to have their legacies cemented. Geno Atkins is going to be in that Ring of Honor. A.J. Green is going to be in that Ring of Honor. Mm-hmm. It's good right now that these two were honored, because it is. It, out of sight, out of mind happens a lot. And they've been out of sight, out of mind. And to have them recognized, this was the right move. The fans got it right. The Bengals got it right. And these two are extremely, extremely deserving of this honor.
2: Yeah, we'd talk about a little bit more when we come back. Or later on in the show, perhaps I'll talk about a little bit more. But like, we were saying before the show, I mean, I think James Brooks is one of the most popular Cincinnati athletes of all time. Not just Bengals, one of the most popular Cincinnati athletes of all time. And I think that goes back to his toughness. I mean, this dude was 5'10", 180 pounds. And to go pound for pound to do what he did in that era of NFL football, I think fans just fell in love with that. They obviously fell in love with the game. And as Mike Brown mentioned in his statement, dude also was a good pass protector.
1: Yeah.
2: So he was a complete player at that size, and not being being afraid to kind of get your nose dirty in that sense, I think Bengals fans fell in love with him. So I'm not surprised at all that he was one of the other guys. I was kind of hoping that Bob Trumpy would get into it. I thought he would. I know Paul Daner said this earlier today. I agree with him. Hopefully this is the last of the posthumous inductions. Yeah. Unfortunately, Bob is not going to be here to see it. But he was just in both of those dudes, just awesome Bengals that it's important to recognize the impact they had on the franchise even so long ago. So congratulations to both of them. The Bengals have also announced it will be November 1st, the home game against the Tennessee Titans. That will be the Bengals' Ring of Honor game at Paycor Stadium. That's a 1 o'clock game against Tennessee, November 1st.
1: Also, as Dave Lapham has coined with Bob Trumpy, the voice of God.
2: Yes.
1: As Bob Trumpy. So, awesome stuff. We'll get our next break in. We're rolling along here on hour number one on a Wednesday afternoon. Thanks to Skyline Chili on ESPN 1530, Cincinnati Sports Station.
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16: Hey, you know how the world's kind of in a real scary place right now with the horrible stories we hear about every week? I'm Robert Evans. I'm a journalist and I cover the international fascist movement. And in 2019, July of that year, I decided to do something a little bit different. Instead of covering horror, I wanted to go look for hope. And I found it in a place you might find kind of unlikely, northeastern Syria. The region I visited is known as Rojava, and when the Western media covers it, they mostly just refer to these people as the Kurds. Since 2013, a loose alliance of revolutionaries over there have been fighting to not just drive back ISIS, but to establish something of a utopia, an egalitarian, feminist, eco-conscious community in a place that previously had known mostly war and terror. In the Women's War, I'll take you to this place, and I'll introduce you to the revolutionaries fighting to build it. brave women who battle for equality with an AK-47, with a spade, and with a pen. Follow me as I travel to a land of war and hope, a place trapped on the edge of utopia and oblivion. I'm Robert Evans. 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
8: The different color noises, white noise, brown noise, pink noise. Brown noise is deeper, has lower frequencies, it's got more bass, minimalizes that higher frequency. Mm-hmm. And I didn't really know this, but apparently you can liken some of these to sounds in nature. And apparently brown noise is more akin to like a river rapid or a heavy rainfall or thunder.
9: Because there's also white noise and pink noise, you think brown noise is just named after the color brown. Wrong. There was a scientist named Robert Brown from Scotland.
8: White noise is used, aside from just sleeping, a lot of times with like noise-canceling headphones and stuff, mm-hmm. masking other sounds.
9: Pink noise is a little different. It's kind of like the compromise between white noise and brown noise.
8: As far as which one is best for sleep, there have been some very middling studies over the years. But at Oxford in 2017, they said that they fell asleep 40% faster listening to white noise, but their overall sleep was about the same.
9: Okay.
8: There was a study in 2017 from Northwestern of 13 older adults, and they said pink noise provided deeper sleep overall and improved ability to recall words.
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1: Come on now. Wednesday
2: afternoon, roll
1: along.
2: You hit that.
1: That kind of sounded like the Bengal growling. That's a little Bengal growling there.
2: I'm so excited, man.
1: A week from today, Austin. Bengals training camp.
2: I can't wait to break down, you know, like defensive tackle position battles.
1: Yeah. I love.
2: Can't wait for it to rain on a day of training camp and see what you guys do.
1: The madness that ensues. I can't wait. It's always like the build up to training camp, and then like you get there and then you realize that there's that acclimatization period.
2: Oh.
1: You know, where it's
2: hold
1: just
2: on a second.
1: Helmets.
2: Beep, beep, beep, beep. Back up. Yeah. What did you just say?
1: Acclimatization.
2: Can you spell that, please?
1: A-C-C.
2: Okay.
1: Limitization.
2: Nice, dude.
1: Come
2: you
1: on.
2: Nailed that.
1: Come on.
2: You nailed it.
1: I remember it because
2: that just reminded me. I need to
1: looked for it when I played. I was like, when's the acclimatization period? Okay, good.
2: That reminds me. I need to get like a sound effect of like something in reverse, like a beep, beep, beep in
1: back
2: reverse.
1: Back it up, Terry.
2: Just so like.
1: That's what it should be. Anytime something like that happens, you back it up, Terry.
2: Back up, Terry.
1: And then we go back to it.
2: See if Man. I can find one of these somewhere out there. let's see what
1: so
2: this is.
1: Stupid.
2: Yeah, just like this.
1: Yep. And from that, we know. From that, we know.
2: I'll tell you what, YouTube has everything.
1: Yep.
2: That's awesome.
1: You know,
2: back up.
1: With training camp happening.
2: They put that dude in like a parade now.
1: Yes.
2: He has his own parade.
1: As well he should.
2: Yeah.
1: As well he should.
2: All right, sorry.
1: Training camp is next Wednesday. So we'll have a chance next week to talk training camp as well, at least together. But for me, like this training camp is so much different than all the others because there's been so much done, Austin, in the off season that now you got to wait. Like I almost view the way I talk about UC football now as the way I talk about the NFL and Bengals training camp because UC, it's so much like a free agency period that you don't really know how the players are going to mesh until you get there. And like for the Bengals, how can you not love everything they did this offseason?
2: Mm-hmm.
1: But until you see it out there on the field, that's when it's different, right? That's when you kind of get to see how the pieces fit together. Ben Solak yesterday did 5 unanswered questions that will be answered at training camp across the National Football League. And one of them, Austin, was, is the Bengals defense ready to meet the expectations? And I think expectation is the key word there because there are lofty expectations for this Bengals team and for the defensive side of the ball. Demetrius Knight and Barrett Carter are the question, and how much can Dexter Lawrence and Jonathan Allen How much can they help? How much of a bet was made on Boye Mafe, Cassius Howell, and Shamar Stewart being able to step into those roles? And you've talked a lot about the secondary and some of your question marks there going in, but what next Wednesday is for me, Austin, is the expectations now start to meet the reality. Mm-hmm. And I'm excited to see how those clash when training camp gets underway.
2: Yeah, and like also all those questions that we have, and there's three or four maybe mm-hmm. that we feel like are serious questions about the future of the Bengals and how this 26 season is going to go, you can get answers in training camp.
1: Correct.
2: Like, what if there is a young offensive lineman who steps up and emerges and says, yeah, I'm the swing tackle.
1: Yep.
2: I'm the guy who you can count on. What if Josh Newton shows up and is like, hey, you guys drafted me and I'm ready, and it clicks and the light bulb comes on for me? What if that happens with DJ Ivy? Like, DJ Turner kind of came out of nowhere last year and ascended from a solid player, but an up and down player, to one of the best cornerbacks in the NFL. That happened over the course of a season,
1: yeah.
2: But we saw that during training camp a little bit early on as well. So like, training camp also has a way of separating the men from the boys and allowing the emergence of some young players to come up and answer questions. Now, maybe it's, you know, a name that keeps getting brought up to me is Antoine Powell Ryland. We haven't talked about him at all, but that's a dude who is a depth piece, a special teams piece, and somebody who could maybe fit this new scheme at that linebacker position, maybe alongside Cassius Howell, or maybe as somebody who can come up and be behind Demetrius Knight Jr. And Barrett Carter and potentially take some of those roles. Like, I don't know, but training camp can have a way of revealing that. And it also allows Duke Tobin to understand, okay, here's where I got to fix this thing.
1: Yep.
2: Here's where I got to be better. And here's the other thing, too, is now, based off everything they've done, I feel more confident in the organization understanding this is a weak spot. This is something that needs to be fixed. We're going to go try to fix it.
1: Yep.
2: As opposed to in years past, it was like, we'll see what happens. And I just hope that so-and-so doesn't get hurt, or I hope so-and-so doesn't take a step back.
1: Mm-hmm.
2: Whereas now the organization feels more proactive than they have been maybe ever before.
1: Yeah.
2: And if we're talking about it and we know it and we see it, they do too. And maybe it's more likely that they're going to go and try to fix it if they don't see what they like, or if they don't like what they see, is what I tried to say.
1: Sure.
2: From those young players in training camp that they might be counting on to be those depth pieces.
1: There's also this. We've not done it this year, but leading into probably the last three or four training camps before that, the conversation at this point of the year, Austin, has been, what can you do in training camp to start fast? We've talked fast starts, and we didn't do that as much because they did better at that. But you and I were talking before the show today, and you were highlighting the AFC as a whole. Buffalo is a contender. New England is a contender. Baltimore, Cincinnati, you can make the case for Pittsburgh being a contender. Jacksonville and Houston are contenders. Denver, Kansas City, Los Angeles, contenders. How many spots are there at the end of the day for those? Seven, right?
2: Mm-hmm.
1: You still got to buckle up and start fast.
2: Yep.
1: And that could be a challenge for this team because there are so many new pieces that you've got to get going in the same direction, rowing in the same direction, because you can't afford a slow start. And not to mention, if you are the Bengals, I know it's not murderer's row, but Bucks at Texans at Pittsburgh to start the, like, there's four games out of the stretch against contending teams. You better be ready to go for week one.
2: Yep.
1: That gets taken care of at the start of training camp, setting a tone going forward for the rest of the year. That starts a week from today. We will finish up hour number one when we return, when we get started with hour number two. More of a look around the whole world of sports, including a list from Connor Orr that I want to get Austin's opinion on as it pertains to Super Bowl contenders. We've got all of that, and then unfortunately I have to head out. Austin has it the rest of the way. Austin has Thursday and Friday, and we're back next week for football on ESPN 1530, Cincinnati Sports Station.
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26: On the night before Halloween in 1975, 15-year-old Martha Moxley was murdered in the Tony Bellhaven neighborhood of Greenwich, Connecticut. She was rich and beautiful and loved by all who knew her. For decades, despite intense media scrutiny, police failed to make an arrest. In 2000, 25 years after Martha's murder, her one-time neighbor, Michael Skakel, was arrested. He'd been 15, like her, at the time of the crime. He was also a cousin of the Kennedys.
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26: 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I read the articles. Of course Michael Skakel killed his next-door neighbor, Martha Moxley. He beat her to death with a golf club. I knew it. And if you followed the case like I did, I bet you knew it too. My name is Andrew Goldman. I've been a journalist for 30 years. I got involved in this case in 2015. But here's the thing. Once this story got its hooks in me, it wouldn't let me go. From NBC News Studios, Dead Certain, The Martha Moxley Murder is a podcast series that I believe will finally provide a full, true, authoritative account of the Martha Moxley case.
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0: Finishing up hour number one, thanks to our friends at Skyline Chili. We've talked a lot on this show and continue to talk a lot about this show of the Cincinnati Cancer Foundation, all the great work that they are doing, and certainly how it's been made personal to me, and everything that we've done up to this point. And some really cool stuff happening going forward, and wanted to take a chance to talk to our friend Lena Urig, who is with Cincinnati Cancer Foundation, and she joins us here today after dropping off a mannequin for my robe and crown that now sit in the studio today. How are you doing?
1: That's right. It's such a pleasure to be here today with the King of Soul.
0: Thank you.
1: It's awesome. Thank you, Tony.
0: Today, spending a few minutes talking about Ride Cincy. For those that don't know, this is one of the biggest community rides that happen in Cincinnati. Talk a little bit about Ride Cincy and obviously now benefiting the Cincinnati Cancer Foundation.
1: Yes, thank you so much. So Ride Cincinnati, this is its 20th year. So really amazing work that's happened. Over $10 million has been raised for cancer research and care over the past 20 years. And we are so excited to be the beneficiaries at the Cincinnati Cancer Foundation. And we are, through that, able to give out grants, competitive grants across the community. So this will be our second year doing that. Our grant guidelines were just released online. So if you go to ridecincinnati.com, you'll be able to see those. And last year, we gave out over $500,000 wow. worth of grants. 27 organizations were awarded. Every health system was awarded a grant or two, and also many, many community organizations that support cancer causes.
0: With the Cincinnati Cancer Foundation being the beneficiary, obviously, we all know cancer touches everyone in today's world in some way. What are some of the biggest needs that you're seeing right here in greater Cincinnati?
1: Well, we had a really wide variety of applications last year, from anything from a cancer research study with some of our academic organizations to helping people with transportation, medication assistance, supportive services like navigation, survivorship. So it was really a wide variety of grants that we were able to give out. And so it's able to now help our whole community and just make all boats rise.
0: Is Ride Cincy, is this for like a experienced riders only? Is there beginner levels that folks can come out and ride as well? Because I know outside of just the ride itself, it's the atmosphere, it's the community. You can come out and cheer riders on as well. There's entertainment and rest stops. So it's not just the ride itself, but is it experienced riders only or kind of welcoming to everybody?
1: It's really a family ride. It's very easy. There's a 4-mile loop that you don't have to even get out on the road. That's very safe, closed off. You don't have to ride. You can be a virtual rider. You can just come enjoy and have fun. It's only $150 to register. And mm-hmm. with that registration, you get a whole day of fun, food. There's so many different options with food trucks and drinks and vendors that everything comes with it. It's all inclusive. So it really is a great opportunity to bring the whole family out. And you can register a team or just join a team that's already started on ridecincinnati.com. And like I said, very, very inexpensive for a really fun day.
0: For folks that maybe aren't cyclists or aren't looking to ride but still want to get involved, whether it's volunteering or different ways to donate or coming by and cheering riders along as they go by, what's the easiest way that folks can get more information and do that?
1: They can sponsor, they can donate, they can help support another team, encourage members of their family, friends, companies to join, and they can see everything on ridecincinnati.com and find out all the different ways that they can participate. We've got some really nice swag that comes along with participating for people who do fundraising. There's some really nice swag that comes along with that for incentives to help raise funds.
0: It is it's obviously a great day, but also a great day with an even more meaningful cause with so many local families that are facing cancer. One more time, I know obviously the 20th year of Ride Cincy, but one more time for those listening, the easiest way that they can get everything they need for the event.
1: Right. So they can go to ridecincinnati.com. Everything's right there if they want to look at the grant guidelines. And I think I didn't get a chance to mention to you, and I know that with this being the 20th year, it's a great celebration of where this all started with in honor of Marlene Harris, who was a breast cancer survivor and then passed away, and her daughter Allison Gordon and brother Greg Harris have been very involved in moving this along, and it couldn't really be possible if it wasn't for Western Southern, who has come in and helped support and move this into the big event that it's become over the last 20 years.
0: Well, this is awesome. Obviously, seeing and being so close to the work that the Cincinnati Cancer Foundation is doing is awesome, and the impact that you are making with so many local families facing cancer here in the greater Cincinnati area. So we certainly appreciate that. Hoping everything goes off well for Ride Cincy. That's September 26th. That's happening at Sawyer Point. And we're grateful for your time. Thanks so much for stopping by again.
1: Thank you, Tony. We appreciate it.
0: We just now finish up hour number one. Hour two comes next on the home of the Bengals, ESPN 1530, Cincinnati Sports Station.
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1: Welcome back. Hour 2, Cincy 360, ESPN 1530, Cincinnati Sports Station. Before we go one more moment into the show today, Austin, I have to do something real quick. And I'm going to have to do this a little over a month from now as well, but I would be remiss today to not spend a special shout out to the boy turning into now a man that I feel like has grown into a man. Wilder is 6 years old today.
2: The Wild Man.
1: Wild Man is six. It's hard to believe the boy that made me a dad 6 years ago. I can't believe it's already been 6 years. I'm sure he's listening right now, and I'm sure next month when it's his sister's birthday, she'll be listening as well. But I would be remiss not to wish my boy a happy birthday today. So happy birthday, Wilder.
2: Happy birthday, Wilder. Happy make birthday. Dad, if you're listening right now, Wilder, make Dad get you whatever he wants.
1: I think he wants trading
2: whatever
1: cards.
2: Whatever you want.
1: I think when he said Dad he wants to rip cards.
2: When Dad gets home, if you want Skyline, if you want cake, if you want ice cream, if you want to go to the Reds game next week, whatever it is, you get whatever you want, Wilder. Okay. So whatever, just tell Dad and he'll take care of it.
1: We asked him last night at dinner, what do you want to do when you're six? What's the next year look like? He said, I want to go to more games. He said, I think I want to go to more restaurants as well.
2: Okay.
1: So he wants to go out to eat more.
2: I like that.
1: So the Wild Man.
2: Okay.
1: He also said he wants to do a better job carrying his brother around when he needs it.
2: That's commendable.
1: Disregard everything that Austin just said, Wilder, and happy birthday.
2: I think we should do like food reviews with Wilder.
1: It would be more interesting than food reviews with me.
2: And it can go, we could go from, McDonald's to Jeff Ruby's.
1: Yeah.
2: Which, by the way, Wilder, if that's what you want for your birthday, just tell Dad, I want to go to Ruby's.
1: Great.
2: And he'll take you.
1: Great. Glad we opened up that door.
2: I mean, you only turned six once.
1: That's right. You're correct.
2: I mean, you could go to like the, what about like the what do they call them? Creamy Whips.
1: Oh, gosh.
2: All around Cincinnati.
1: Yeah.
2: Wilder could review ice creams.
1: Yeah. He had a birthday party last week.
2: I didn't know until recently that like the blue flavoring is kind of a Cincinnati thing.
1: Yeah, it's like the Kings Island thing.
2: And it comes from Kings Island with like the Smurf stuff. I didn't know that. I did not know the origin of that until recently. But it's made me want some of that ice cream. And Wilder, if that's what you want on your birthday.
1: I think all he said he wanted was cards.
2: Okay.
1: And to spend time with his
2: I'll tell you,
1: mom and dad and brother and sister.
2: Over the weekend, I started to get a bit of an itch to buy some cards.
1: Do you see today's Topps Chrome release day for baseball?
2: I did. I even went
1: took
2: to.
1: Took everything I had not to stop.
2: I went to a Ace Hardware. Ace down in Georgia because Ace has been selling cards.
1: Yes.
2: And I was like, I kind of think I want to buy some cards. I go into the Ace Hardware and they're, oh, no, we don't do that here.
1: Mm.
2: Like, damn it.
1: Not in the ATL.
2: So.
1: Not there.
2: I didn't buy any cards.
1: We kicked off the show today with getting the Reds out of the way. And then we've talked football since. And I want to get back to football in just a second. But some other things happening in the world of sports, Austin. It has been leaked that a LeBron James press conference was set for the Miami Heat on July 27th. Can you imagine being the intern that messed this up? Now, the Heat have come out and said, no, this is just a mistake. This was a link that we were just getting ready. Had he chosen us, or if he chooses us, we would have it ready. What do you make of this, if anything? The post has since been deleted. I actually don't care anymore where LeBron goes.
2: Yeah, I don't really care where he goes.
1: But it was titled LeBron James Introductory Press Conference, followed by the date of July 27th.
2: I will say this. First of all, do they blame an intern?
1: Yeah.
2: Is that what who said it was an intern?
1: The Heat say the link was posted by an intern by mistake.
2: I think that's a lie. You want to know one of my biggest pet peeves in all of humanity.
1: Oh.
2: Okay.
1: Tell me.
2: Is the idea that major corporations like sports franchises or even major companies like iHeartMedia, like Kroger, like any of the top companies in the country, they don't let interns handle social media. Now, 10, 12, 15 years ago, when you would say, oh, let the intern handle social media, that was a thing.
1: Yeah.
2: Because people didn't

0: understand social media, but younger people did, and we will let these interns, you know, use that and help us. Now, social media, I don't know if you've noticed, it's changed a lot.
1: Yes.
0: And the virality of certain posts and things, that can really help or really hurt a company.
1: Man.
0: And so now, social media and digital managers are very well compensated, highly skilled people in a very competitive space. Interns don't have the keys to major social media accounts. Yeah. That doesn't happen.
1: Yeah.
0: It did 20 years ago. It doesn't happen anymore. So that's one of my biggest pet peeves. Always like, oh, who let the intern post this? There's no interns. Interns don't handle social medias. They just don't. Number one. Number two, when somebody does screw up, like whoever screwed up here with the Miami Heat, they can just blame it on the intern because so many people believe that that's true.
1: And then you just write it off.
0: I do think that there are people, like there are summer communications interns that are involved in social media posting and ideas and that sort of stuff, but they don't just, you can't just post whatever you want. It has to go through waves of approval. I think that they were probably getting ready for a potential press conference and were probably putting that link out there to be ready, and it got screwed up.
1: Yeah. Speaking of waves.
0: Which, by the way, it was a YouTube thing.
1: Yeah.
0: And on the thing, it had the Miami Heat, the Dwayne Wade statue unveiling ceremony. So clearly they were just working on like a potential live stream. So, and that's like 2 years ago that the Wade unveiling happened. So I do think it was an accident. I don't think it was an intern.
1: You mentioned waves. There was more flooding in Hyde Park yesterday. Are we just going to be prepared for flooding every time it thunderstorms in Cincinnati now?
0: I think so, yeah. Okay. I think when it's 9 billion degrees that happens,
1: okay. Other LeBron news. I was nervous to talk about this yesterday because I thought maybe this was fake. You've said it was real. Apparently there was a crumpled up piece of paper at Fanatics Fest that LeBron had used in high school to work on different signatures of his. And someone in high school had the wherewithal to go into that trash can and pull it out. And it has since been like authenticated.
0: That's right.
1: What a piece of history.
0: Yeah.
1: Because who doesn't sit on a piece of paper and work on their signature? I still do that to this day.
0: That's what I was going to say. I do that all the time.
1: Yeah.
0: And I did it a lot in high school too. And we always used to joke about, oh, it's going to be worth something one day. And obviously it's not worth a thing, but like, whoever that person was, I mean, you probably knew in high school, okay, LeBron, LeBron's going to go do something. I'm going to go get that piece of paper. And for them to have since, like, kept it in good condition and gotten it actually authenticated and then graded by PSA is pretty crazy.
1: Yeah.
0: And I think there's five different LeBron signatures on there, four different ones.
1: It's cool.
0: Pretty cool.
1: Other NBA news, Steph Curry is going to have a exhibit in the Naismith Basketball Hall of Fame. It's going to be the first time in the nearly 75-year history that an active player will be honored within the walls of the Hall of Fame.
0: Wow.
1: That speaks to the greatness of one Steph Curry. Other news happening, FC Cincinnati is back from their long break. They host Vancouver tonight. Vancouver leads the point standings in the West. They may be the team to beat right now in all of MLS, so a tough game to get started to the second half for FC Cincinnati, but they are back tonight. John Rothstein, I mentioned in the first hour, he made Cincinnati fans big mad with like a five-minute video about how UC basketball ain't what it used to be. He doubled down on it, Austin, by saying if UC makes the tournament, he'll come to Fountain Square and he'll put his credit card down for an hour at Grater's and buy as many people ice cream as they can fit.
0: Awesome.
1: So he put it out there, and then he came out today with his Big 12 preseason power rankings. He got the Bearcats 12th.
0: Okay.
1: But John Rothstein doesn't think that the Bearcats are going to be very good.
0: That seems a little bit...
1: It seems personal now.
0: Putting them at 12th, I think, seems a little bit weird.
1: Yeah. I get that they have a lot of questions.
0: However, I don't think anything else he said was wrong.
1: Yeah, that's fair. Like, and I mentioned that yesterday. Like that's fair.
0: I think one thing that we do in this city is that we will be overly critical of our people, our teams, but when somebody else does it, we get big mad.
1: Yeah.
0: And I don't think it works that way.
1: Yeah.
0: Personally. Because, like, anything John Rothstein said, that's no different than how a lot of UC fans have felt over the last couple of years.
1: That's true.
0: And part of bringing Jared Calhoun in was to get back to that, right?
1: Yep.
0: That's what we talked about.
1: And Rothstein mentioned that. He just said, I've got to see it now.
0: Yeah.
1: I've got to see it.
0: It's the same thing with the Bengals. Yeah. Like, we can think that they're Super Bowl contenders all we want, but we can't get mad if other teams or other people don't see them that way because they haven't been in the postseason the last 3 years.
1: 100%.
0: You got to prove it.
1: It's fair. A couple other things that have happened. The Giants head coach John Harbaugh gave some advice to Cam Scataboo after he botched a backflip at Fanatics Fest over the weekend, which also saw Tom Brady continue to tarnish his legacy. Harbaugh said of the backflip where Scataboo landed awkwardly, he said, dude, at least stick it. Land the thing if you're going to do it. Okay, John.
0: True.
1: Okay, I agree.
0: I think Cam Scataboo has a lot of screws loose upstairs.
1: I think he's got a limited shelf life in the NFL.
0: Somebody also said that shortly after that, Cam Scataboo was walking by their booth at Fanatics Fest with an obvious limp.
1: Mm.
0: So maybe he, I have no idea what's going on. Yes. I also don't know if John Harbaugh really cares that much.
1: Yeah.
0: Because Cam Scataboo's not
1: probably
0: one of
1: not part of the future.
0: And you could maybe make an example out of somebody like that.
1: What do you make of what Will Stein said at SEC Media Day? He was asked about why Kentucky, why do you think you can win here? I love the fact, I played the clip yesterday, I love the fact that Will Stein, he thought about it for a second, and you could tell maybe he didn't want to say it because he knew the reaction and what it was going to be, but he essentially said, we're going to win because of me.
0: Yeah.
1: I'll tell you what. I listened to that. I listened to what he said after that. If I'm a UK football fan, I'm thinking right now we got the right guy in place.
0: You
1: got
0: to get fired up over that.
1: Yep.
0: And it's better than some lame coach speak answer. It says, oh, you know, we got the right guys and we got the right people.
1: It's not quite
0: blah,
1: Google
0: blah,
1: me,
0: blah, blah, blah.
1: But it's up there.
0: Yeah, now, and the thing, like the Google Me thing, as much as we like to joke with Kurt Cignetti, the thing about him is he had been winning a lot prior to him getting to Indiana.
1: Yeah.
0: Now, it wasn't at that level, and Will Stein isn't necessarily saying that, but he's like, if we win, it's going to be because of me and what I bring to the program.
1: Yeah.
0: And I agree with him.
1: And he had an understanding, like, I know this isn't going to be easy.
0: Yeah.
1: I'm prepared for the low points. I think it was awesome.
0: Yeah, I appreciated that from him.
1: Here's what I didn't think was awesome yesterday, and I was, you know, I'm upset whenever you're not here. Whenever you're gone,
0: uh-huh.
1: I'm upset. I was more upset because Connor Orr of Sports Illustrated shared a piece yesterday about 14 teams that he picked that can actually win the Super Bowl this year.
0: Okay.
1: And I wanted to get your opinion on what he had to say. Do you want me to give you the teams first?
0: I bet I can guess most of them.
1: Okay, go ahead.
0: The Rams.
1: Rams are on there.
0: The 49ers.
1: The Niners are on there.
0: The Baltimore Ravens.
1: The Ravens are on there.
0: The Buffalo Bills.
1: The Bills are on there.
0: Denver.
1: Denver is on there.
0: Houston.
1: Houston is on there.
0: Green Bay.
1: Green Bay is on there.
0: Seattle.
1: Seattle is on there.
0: Okay, that's all I got.
1: Also on there, New England.
0: Oh, okay.
1: Jacksonville.
0: All right.
1: The Chargers.
0: Okay.
1: The Lions.
0: Ooh.
1: The Bears.
0: I think the Lions have like one of the easiest schedules in football.
1: Mm-hmm. And the Cowboys.
0: Of course. You got to put the Dallas Cowboys on there.
1: Now, he did.
0: Which, by the way, I do think Dallas is going
1: to
0: be good this year.
1: I do, too. He made the point, Austin, under the Detroit Lions to say the Lions have the league's most generous schedule. Agree. Schedule should be a factor in this. Of the Jacksonville Jaguars, he mentioned their 13 wins last year. Los Angeles, he mentioned the addition of Mike McDaniel. Now, I don't agree with all the teams on this list. I don't view this year the Patriots as a contender. I don't view the Chargers or Jaguars as there yet. I don't view the Packers as one. And I don't view the Cowboys as one. I do buy stock in Ben Johnson and the Bears, but there are three teams, Austin, that are excluded from this list that I think others would maybe raise a question to. One of those teams is the Philadelphia Eagles. Are you okay with leaving them off this list?
0: Yes.
1: They lose A.J. Brown.
0: Mm-hmm.
1: Their
0: offense is a long way to go.
1: Yeah, they lose their O-line coach. Jalen Hurts took a step back last year. I get why the Eagles aren't on this. The Chiefs aren't on this list. Are you surprised by that?
0: A little bit, just because of the Patrick Mahomes factor. He's probably going to be healthy for week one. And I love what the Chiefs did with their defense over the offseason.
1: Yeah. He says of the Chiefs, I don't see how they can replace Jalen Watson and Trent McDuffie while also running back essentially the same version of the offensive line, a quarterback coming off a major knee injury, and the team's most significant upgrade was a running back, but you didn't upgrade the offensive line.
0: Okay.
1: Fair criticisms.
0: Sure.
1: He said this of the Bengals.
0: Okay. I have not read this.
1: Okay. Now, remember earlier in the show, in hour number one, I talked about training camp questions, right?
0: Yes.
1: And for the Bengals, one of those questions would be, is the Bengals defense ready to meet the expectations? Maybe you just look at the Bengals and you say, man, I'm not sold at linebacker. I'm not sold at depth. Maybe there's concern about Dexter Lawrence and who he's been post the injury. Like I could see those as viable reasons to maybe ding someone. Mm-hmm. Here's what he says about the Bengals. I feel the defense has improved immeasurably. But I fear that structurally, the offense is far too dependent on the health of Joe Burrow and Ja'Marr Chase to project them in the conference championship round. And here was my initial issue. What team of the 14 listed on this would still be a Super Bowl favorite or candidate if their quarterback was injured? What do you make of this? The offense is too dependent on Burrow and Chase to project them making it.
0: Yeah, I mean,
1: and I like Connor Orr.
0: Yeah, I do too. I think your point there is quite obvious. Is any team who doesn't have their quarterback among that list of 14 he listed is,
1: right.
0: is not going to be on the list. Now with Joe, it's just been that he's been hurt more often than anyone else when it comes to these quarterbacks. Maybe besides Lamar Jackson. Lamar's had plenty of injuries himself. So, yeah, I think it's obvious in that sense. But with Joe, it's right at the front of mind. Like, that's the thing people keep talking about. If he's hurt again, can this team get to where they want to go? And does Joe Burrow still want to be here? Like, that conversation keeps getting brought up. So I understand that. And obviously, without Joe Flacco, they were 1-8 last year. But I think where his argument is flawed is that, or without Joe Burrow, they were 1-8 with Joe Flacco last year, whatever the number was. The Bengals were in a lot of those games. Should have beat the Bears, should have beat the Jets. They weren't completely embarrassed against Green Bay even in his first game. Flacco had a bad game against the Patriots, but without Ja'Marr Chase, maybe they win that game. But, like, the defense was the biggest issue in all those games. It wasn't Joe Flacco not being there.
1: Right.
0: It was the Bengals' defense.
1: Right.
0: Which being able to tackle. And so, let's say that Burrow misses four games this year. Are they going to go 0-3? Are they going to go 0-4? Right. I don't know if they're going to do that because you have a capable backup and a better defense. Mm-hmm.
1: And that's the thing. Like if Connor Orr's question was around the defense and that, okay, I'll listen to that. Still need to see it to believe it. Mm-hmm. But the injury thing to me, that's every team would be out of it with that. Now,
0: with Ja'Marr Chase, he's maybe the best player in football.
1: Right. What if Joe plays and Ja'Marr were to miss six games? Could they still compete?
0: Yes. And the reason I say that is because we've often talked about Burrow's superpower being his mind and his decision-making, his
1: processing. NFL executive said he is the system.
0: Yeah, and so we've talked a lot about how defenses play the Bengals, and it's specifically when Chase and Higgins are on the field at the same time and how the Bengals have done a better job adapting to that and how this year they need to be better at running the ball against that to kind of bring some teams out of it, blah, blah, blah, blah, blah. Well, if Chase goes down, how different is the defense that teams are going to be throwing at the Bengals? Is it going to basically be a cover one and you're shading to the side of T. Higgins? Because, honestly, I mean, what weapons do they have beyond those guys that you feel really comfortable with? I don't feel great about Yosef Osh winning one-on-ones.
1: Right.
0: I don't feel great about Colby Young winning one-on-ones.
1: I don't know yet, yeah.
0: Don't know anything about that. Like, that's a fair point. But because Joe Burrow is Joe Burrow, I trust that him and the offense are going to be able to figure it out with whatever defense they then shade to T. Higgins and try to take him away. Mm-hmm. You still have your quarterback. And with Burrow being out, let's say it's the opposite. Like, number one, if both those guys get hurt, yeah, you're probably screwed.
1: Yeah.
0: But
1: again, if Josh Allen misses 8 games, the Bills are screwed.
0: Exactly. And so, like, if one of those guys goes out, like, let's say Burrow goes out, you still have Chase and Higgins. They're still probably going to play you mostly the same way. And Flacco now has seen that and experienced that. And also, if the Bengals did what we expect them to do, which is be better running the football, that's going to help them as well, not to mention a better defense.
1: Mm-hmm.
0: I don't have any problem with this. Like, they haven't made the postseason in 3 years. Burrow has been hurt. That's who the Bengals are. That's their identity nationally to people right now. And until you get back and prove that you can knock off Baltimore, you can knock off Pittsburgh, you can beat Buffalo and Kansas City again, you haven't done it in 5 years. Until you prove that you can do that again, people are going to count you out.
1: Yeah. It is. It was interesting to me because, again, the injury, I get why the Bengals get dinged, and I get why it was the whole thing with the top 10 quarterback list and Joe Burrow's health. But on a Super Bowl contender list, if Jahmyr Gibbs and Jared Goff get hurt for Detroit, they're not Super Bowl contenders.
0: Right.
1: You know, I can.
0: Amon-Ra St. Brown.
1: Right. You can make that argument for every team on the list. Give me something factual. Give me something with the roster. Are you worried about Dexter Lawrence and the bounce back? Are you worried about the linebackers, the depth in the secondary, the young players in Cassius Howell and Shamar Stewart being asked to take on a bigger role? Those are, to me, things to look for and maybe a belief as to why you don't think it's going to be there yet for the Bengals. This whole, you know, the offense is too reliant on Joe Burrow and Jamar Chase. Yeah, they are. Austin just mentioned Jamar Chase is arguably the best player in football. You're going to rely on him.
0: Newsflash. That's Joe how Burrow, they built the team.
1: One of the best quarterbacks, if not the best in football. It is going to be reliant on him. Why would you have those guys and not build around them? That can't be a reason to ding them for what they're doing. That's completely backwards. Completely backwards. Anyway, how do you think James Brooks would be on this offense?
0: Pretty good.
1: Would you rather have James Brooks or Bob Trumpy into this current Bengals offense?
0: Good question.
1: Because we've talked a lot about Eric Hall.
0: Might talk about that more in hour number three.
1: Oh, there you go. I just gave you a topic.
0: Yeah. I'm going to go back to what Mike Brown said about the ability to split those safeties with Bob Trumpy.
1: Yeah.
0: Ooh.
1: Yep.
0: I don't know. I might change my mind three times before the end of the show.
1: You throw Trumpy in this offense?
0: Come on now.
1: You're cooking with gas. All right. My day, unfortunately, done. Austin has it the rest of the way. He's steering the ship tomorrow on Friday. And back next week for NFL training camp
0: week.
1: We are
0: nearing the end.
1: We are nearing the end. And,
0: load management
1: summer. Let me tell you what. Load management summer comes to a screeching halt this weekend.
0: I have two more in August for a wedding, but that's it.
1: Okay.
0: Yeah.
1: Yeah, these are my last two. This is it for me. I've exhausted everything I could. Talkbacks next. I said that right.
0: Yeah.
1: On ESPN 1530, Cincinnati Sports Station, home of the Cincinnati Bengals.
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0: 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Just me the rest of the way. A half day for the big fella. And we will talk to him again on Monday. Big plans for Monday. Hopefully we'll be able to tell you a little bit more about that later on this week. 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
1: What's good, fellas? Welcome back. Oh, man, we missed you. Congratulations to Bob Crumpy getting into the Ring of Honor. I wish it could have happened when he was live. And another congratulations to one of my all-time favorite Bengals, James Brooks. Man, that dude was just tough as nails. Saw the Bengals renovations, kind of interesting. Only complaint is, in those urinals, I would have put pictures of the division rivals in there myself. So, good day.
0: Yeah, you know, I think that would be a nice touch, Kevin. I think you can get those little, what are those urinal cakes? Those little scented things. I think you can get different logos on them. So maybe, you know, you whoever the team is that day, so order a bunch of, you know, Tampa Bay Buccaneers ones for the first home game. I don't think that's a bad idea. I'll tell you what, nice bathrooms. It goes a long way. Might have to tell the story later.
2: Hello, this is former President Ronald Reagan. And well, this week, Vice President J.D. Vance welcomed a baby boy to their family. It was the first time in 150 years that a sitting vice president had a child while in office.
0: Really?
2: That's almost as long as it's been since the Reds have won a postseason series. But now I'm off to finish painting the guest bedroom, now that Paul Brown has been exorcised from the bathrooms at Paycor.
0: That seems like an unusually long time. 150 years since a sitting vice president had a child while in office. Wow, that's kind of crazy. But I guess when you consider the age of most of those people, that makes a lot of sense. Yeah, I'll quickly tell the story. When I used to work for the Bengals, there was a day, there was a game one day. It was a 1 o'clock kickoff. And I was, at the time, I used to run one of the stores in the concourse. And I was like the guy in charge of that store on game days. And so it was like 9:30 in the morning. And I had been working on my store and I walked across the concourse to go to the bathroom. And this was on the lower level on the opponent's sideline. And nobody, like, the doors are not open to the public. The only people inside the stadium are people working. And so the gates are not open to the public. There's nobody on this level with me at all. And I go into the bathroom, and I'm in the bathroom by myself. And I do my business. And this is one of the bigger bathrooms. Like, this is like the pictures you saw of the new bathrooms. And on the complete opposite end of the bathroom, maybe 40 or 50 feet away, a long way away from me, I had gone over to the sink and begun washing my hands. And I hear the paper towel dispenser dispensing paper towels. And I turn thinking, oh, somebody must be in here. There's nobody around. That was a motion activated paper towel dispenser. I was not close enough. You know how those things work. Sometimes you'd be right there and they don't work. I was not close enough to set off this dispenser. I was, again, 40, 50 feet away. And I'm looking around like, somebody messing with me? There was nobody there. And so I determined it to be the ghost of Paul Brown. And working in the pro shop for several seasons as I did, there were multiple occasions where something would happen that was unexplainable. At one point, all of the cash register drawers opened at once. We believe that to be the ghost of Paul Brown. And so I think I shared a bathroom with Paul that day. And yeah, maybe he'll stay at Reagan's place.
3: Hey, Luis Castillo, take that quality start and take the L that comes with you, because we just whooped you in your house.
0: Oh,
3: never even trailed in the whole game. Adi, I like the optimism, how you're talking about we're going on a run. Now, let me tell you how
0: that.
3: We do it.
0: I
3: don't care what
0: that.
3: We do against the Guardians. We win today. We take 5-7 against the Cards and the Pirates upcoming. We're only 5.5 out of the wild card. You can't tell me that you would take a better pitching staff in the league than our first three guys. Abbott, Burns, Green. No, I'm taking them over anybody. We get in, we're going to the series.
4: It's the Lord. You know, last year at this time, all we were talking about is contract this, contract that.
0: Yes.
4: Who's getting signed, who's not getting signed. This year, all the contracts are signed. Now we can talk football, football, football.
0: Football, football, football, indeed, Lord. Yes, we were talking about Trey Hendrickson at this time last year. We were talking about Shamar Stewart at this time last year. Yeah, it was, and I think we were also trying to convince ourselves that the Bengals defense was going to be okay. And boy, were we wrong.
5: Thanks a lot, Austin. My wife and I are sitting in the airport in Louisville waiting for our flight to Denver and points beyond. And here you're talking about plane crashes. That's real comforting. Good day. Go Big Blue. And go Reds.
0: Kent, safe travels to you and your wife. There will be no plane crashes. You'll be totally fine. I'm sorry to spook you.
6: Cheers to the voters for putting my all-time favorite Bengal, James Brooks, into the Ring of Honor. Pound for pound, the toughest dude in the league. I was afraid it wouldn't happen with the limited voting in the coming years, so very happy. On the downside, the talk about restrooms at Paycor is bringing back some really, really nasty memories of the restrooms during the Freezer Bowl.
0: Yeah, I can't even imagine. I bet the restrooms at the Freezer Bowl could be a 30 for 30 documentary in and of itself from some of the stories that I've heard over the years as to how bad that was. So, yeah. And James Brooks, I mean, that opinion, so many people share that same opinion. Of just the toughness, the athleticism, and the way that he wasn't afraid to do the dirty work. We talked about the pass protection and him at his size. That's why so many people love James Brooks.
7: I may have missed it when I was traveling the past couple weeks. Do we have the broadcast lineup for next week going forward in training camp and what the schedule is going to be on 1530?
0: Yeah, that's a great question. I would love to know what it is. I would love to know who is where and when and what the plans are. But, you know, we're only a week away, so I think that's a lot to ask. You know, from people to have that squared away.
8: I signed guys like Moustakis and Jamer Hayes, that's Kid Bryant and Austin, no relation. Bagged TJ Friedel and I signed Carson Spears. Oh,
0: yeah.
8: Good God, I think I'll extend Spencer Steer. Oh, my. Kralberger in paradise.
0: Yeah.
8: Doing my best to board in valleys and pass.
0: Yeah. Oh, wait, it cut off. Hold on. Keep going.
8: Kralberger in paradise.
0: Yeah.
8: Doing my best, avoiding valleys and pikes. Worth every damn bit of sacrifice to get a
0: Kralberger in paradise. Nailed it. Great job.
9: Hey, audience, Bake.
0: What up, Bake?
9: Part-time Pike has hit the road.
0: Yes.
9: Congratulations to James Brooks and Bob Trumpy for their induction into the Ring of Honor. My question is, why isn't Carl Pickens on the ballot for the Ring of Honor? 7,100 yards, 63 touchdowns, on much worse teams than the other players that are on the ballot. Look at his stats. You can't spell Cam Scataboo without CTE.
0: Thank you. Yeah, I mean, obviously the relationship with the Bengals and Carl Pickens, not great. And I would imagine that probably has something to do with it, with the way that things ended between him and the Bengals and the eventual Carl Pickens clause and all the stuff he said about the organization. I don't know that Carl's going to get on the ballot. He is deserving of at least the consideration of being in the Bengals Ring of Honor just for how good he was, especially in an era of really bad Bengals football. And there have been other players from those eras honored, like Willie Anderson, like Corey Dillon. So I would imagine his complicated history with the organization is the biggest reason why he is he's not on the ballot.
10: Yeah, Tony, buddy, why are you being so disingenuous and playing dumb, acting like you don't know what Connor Orr's talking about, leaving him off that list? Them other guys, other quarterbacks haven't missed games in half their seasons. Burrow has. It's 50-50 whether or not Burrow can play a full season. I mean, don't play stupid. And then the Bears should not be on this list. I'm so sick of people crowning them. They won 7 games in the final 2 minutes last year and led the league in takeaways. That won't happen again. They're going to miss the playoffs, and Vegas agrees with me.
0: Okay, so, yes, I get what you're saying, and that's the point I kind of tried to make, is that, like, because it has happened to the Bengals recently, people are going to feel that way until they prove otherwise. So I see your point there for sure. But Tony's point is, any of those quarterbacks being injured would derail their hopes. And also, Connor's point was more or less about the idea that it's more reliant on Burrow and Chase themselves. I don't know if I necessarily agree with that, because they can beat you in other ways, and obviously T. Higgins and so on. But they do need, this without question, I don't know, maybe we've talked about this enough, they need other guys on the offense to step up this year. Because as good as Jamar Chase is, and as much as we've seen him do it in the past, where he'll catch 11, 12, 13, 14 passes for 190 yards and 2 touchdowns, you can't expect that realistically from Jamar every single game. And I think the Bengals did a really good job moving him around, but there are going to be games where maybe it's not there. Maybe the plan takes him away more than you expected, and we'll get into those as those moments happen. But there are other players that need to create situations, or need to create wins, create separation, and provide options to Joe Burrow outside of just Jamar Chase. But you have Jamar Chase, so you're going to throw him the ball as much as you can. And yeah, you're right. I mean, it's unfortunately a part of Joe Burrow's story. As far as the Bears are concerned, I think that division's good. I think Kyler Murray is going to be better with Minnesota than people expect. I don't think J.J. McCarthy is going to start for them. Chicago, here's what's weird, though, about your argument, is you say because Burrow has gotten hurt so much in the past, you can't rely on him to, you can't, like, confidently say he's going to play this season and not be injured. But then you say, well, because the Bears won games late and took the ball away so much last year, they're not going to do that again in the future. So you're a little bit backwards on your argument there. I don't think it happens a lot where teams lead the league in takeaways back-to-back years, though. I think Chicago is a good team. I think Caleb Williams will continue to ascend. I think Ben Johnson is a good coach. I think the Bears are going to be good. I think that division is fascinating. We talked about the Detroit Lions being on that list from Connor Orr as well. I think Green Bay is really good. I think they're going to be without Micah Parsons for at least the first month of the season, it looks like. I mean, that division's good. So I still think Chicago definitely has a chance, though. All right, that's enough of talkbacks. When we come back, we got an OAL injury report. We'll also give a Reds lineup, and phone lines are officially open the rest of the way. 513-749-1530. If you want to call in and be a part of the show, you can also tweet at me at Audie Elmore, AUTYELMORE. This is Cincy 360, home of the Bengals, ESPN 1530.
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0: ESPN 1530. I'm Austin Elmore with you the rest of the way. 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In just a moment, we'll give you the Reds lineup, but first, the injury report. Spencer Steer had a rib contusion after he was hit by a pitch in the seventh inning of the game on Monday. He was pulled an inning later. X-rays came back negative. He was sore. He was out of the lineup yesterday. But I can tell you, Spencer Steer is back in the Reds lineup for today's game, the rubber match against the Mariners. More on that in a moment. Matt McClain, dealing with that left calf strain, will begin a rehab assignment on July 24th at AAA Louisville at Toledo. He will play second base and shortstop in that rehab assignment. So again, second base and shortstop, but apparently not center field. Meanwhile, center fielder Blake Dunn will begin a rehab assignment as the DH only. That's tomorrow. It does not say where he will begin that rehab assignment. I'm assuming it's at Louisville. I don't know. He is still working his way back to throwing, so he will be a DH only in that rehab assignment. Meanwhile, left-hander Brandon Williamson, who went on the injured list on April 30th with left shoulder fatigue, he has been throwing bullpen sessions. In Goodyear, he is scheduled to face hitters for the first time today in live batting practice. That might be happening as we speak. Meanwhile, left-hander Nick Lodolo, dealing with that left index finger blister that landed him on the 15-day injured list on July 12th. His blister was drained, and Lodolo has been throwing with a plyo ball until the tenderness reduces. He exited that game on the 11th against the Cubs. So no return date listed for Nick Lodolo other than he is expected to return in the second half. That is the latest as far as the Reds' injuries are concerned. We'll take a break. We'll come back. When we do, we'll give you the Reds' lineup for the rubber match today in Seattle against the Mariners. That's next on ESPN 1530.
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16: Here's something pretty disturbing I discovered while researching this podcast. This is what it actually says on the Los Angeles Police Department website. The site states that the Adult Missing Persons Unit investigates 3,200 cases a month, and 70% of those missing people are found or returned voluntarily within 2 or 3 days. It goes on to explain, and I quote here, "Since being a missing person is not a crime, police are given a very limited role while conducting these types of investigations." At the bottom of the webpage, it gets more disturbing. There's a section titled, "What if they never returned?" And here's the official police advice. In such situations, you may want to enlist the services of a private investigator to assist in your search. If you can't afford a PI, the police elaborate, quote, "Another option would be to contact the Salvation Army, which has a missing persons locator program." There is not a single sentence on the LAPD website that would lead a loved one of a missing person to have any faith that the police would properly investigate it. What the LAPD is basically saying is, if someone you love goes missing, don't overreact. They'll probably turn up, unless they don't, in which case you should get someone besides the police to look into it. All this is my way of saying, if the police took missing persons cases as seriously as they do, say, bank robberies, I wouldn't have had to do this podcast in the first place and end up chasing a violent criminal halfway around the country. I'm Neil Strauss, and you can hear the full story of To Live and Die in L.A.
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0: Hour two coming to a close on ESPN 1530. 1 hour still to go. Less than an hour from now, we'll check in with Mo Egger. Mo back from 3 to 6 this afternoon. We'll get his thoughts on Bengals Ring of Honor, latest on the Reds, and find out what's going on his show for Quick Hits in less than an hour. But happening at 3:40 today, the Reds and Mariners will go at it in the rubber match of their three-game set out in Seattle. Reds are off tomorrow as they travel to St. Louis to take on the Cardinals over the weekend. Here is how the Reds will line up in that rubber match against the Mariners. Leading off, playing shortstop, Ellie De La Cruz. The second batter is first baseman Sal Stewart. J.J. Bleday bats third and plays left field. And as I mentioned, back in the lineup, batting cleanup, playing right field, Spencer Steer. So good news for Spencer today. The fifth batter is the DH, Nathaniel Lowe. Lowe homered late in last night's game. Tyler Stevenson bats sixth. He's the catcher. The seventh batter is center fielder Dane Myers. Batting eighth and playing second base is Edwin Arroyo. Batting ninth and playing third base is Key Brian Hayes, with Brady Singer on the mound for Cincinnati. It'll be Singer's second start of the second half. Once more, it's De La Cruz, Stewart, Bleday, Steer, Lowe, Stevenson, Myers, Arroyo, Hayes, with Brady Singer on the mound. Singer has obviously been wonderful so far over the last couple of starts. Really, the last 5 or 6 starts for Brady Singer has looked much more like the Brady Singer we saw last year, and who knows, maybe he's a Brady Singer that ends up getting traded. Reds will be going up against right-hander Emerson Hancock for the Mariners today. It'll be the second start that he has made against the Reds in his career. He has a 3.60 earned run average. He pitched 5 innings, gave up 2 earned runs, and struck out 4 in his last start against the Reds, which was not this, obviously not this season. I don't know when it was. I think it was a couple of years ago that he last pitched against the Reds. But some of the Reds have seen him pretty good. Ellie De La Cruz, 2 for 2 against him in both his career ABs. J.J. Bleday, 1 for 4. Nathaniel Lowe, 286, 2-for-7 in his appearances against Emerson Hancock. Eugenio Suarez is 0-for-5 against him in his career. And TJ Friedl, 0-for-2 against him in his career. So obviously it's been a little bit since. But I'll tell you what, at home, Emerson Hancock is pretty nasty. He's got a 2.92 ERA so far this season. He's got 59 strikeouts in 52 innings, has allowed just 6 home runs at home this season for the Mariners. And so that is the information you need to know for the Reds and Mariners today. Reds going for win number 47. If they get to 47, that would be 47-54 would be their record. And a quick look at the standings. The Reds are obviously still quite a ways back. They're 5.5 games out of the wild card, 16.5 games out of first place Milwaukee, and they are 5 games back of St. Louis, who is the next closest team to them. And as I said, the Reds will go to St. Louis this weekend. Top teams in the NL wild card right now are the Cubs, Phillies, and Pirates. And there's not a lot of room separating the next few teams. Arizona, St. Louis, Miami, Washington, and San Diego in that order, all of them separated by 2 games or less out of the wild card. So it is a very tight race. The Reds are then the next team at 5.5, followed by the Mets, Giants, and Rockies. And then everybody is still in single digits except the Royals and Angels in the American League. I mean, even the A's, who are terrible, are within 9 games of the wild card in the American League. So it's been a fun, tight, and seemingly wide open race in baseball so far this season. That is the Reds lineup for today. All right, phone lines are open, 513-749-1530. I want to kind of ask that question that Tony asked before he left. Which of the Bengals Ring of Honor inductees, which was announced earlier today, Bob Trumpy and James Brooks, would you want on the 2026 Bengals? I love this question. I feel like we ask it every year there's a Ring of Honor induction. Which of these guys would be most helpful to the 2026 Bengals? 513-749-1530. You can tweet at me as well, at Audie Elmore, AUTYELMORE. We'll take a break. We'll come back. This is Cincy 360 on the home of the Bengals, ESPN 1530.
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8: 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Hour number three of Cincy 360 here on ESPN 1530. I'm Austin Elmore. Thank you for being here. Mo Egger stops by later this hour, but between now and then, it's you and me. And happy to be here. The big news of the day from a Bengals perspective is twofold. Number one, we are 1 week away from training camp getting underway officially. First practice 1 week from now will already be in the books. We'll already be done. We'll already be into the NFL season 1 week from now. Bengals rookies and younger players and everyone will begin reporting. Prior to that, we'll have the latest. I believe the Bengals do their big media day on Monday, if I'm not mistaken, affectionately known as Mock Turtle Soup Day, and looking forward to that, obviously. But the big news of the day, not just that, but that the Bengals have announced their 2026 Ring of Honor class. Bob Trumpy is going in, played for the Bengals from 68 to 77, and running back James Brooks, who played for the Bengals from 1984 to 1991. They will join Ken Anderson, Willie Anderson, Paul Brown, Isaac Curtis, Corey Dillon, Boomer Esiason, Chad Johnson, Dave Lapham, Tim Crumry, Anthony Munoz, Lamar Parrish, and Ken Riley in the Bengals Ring of Honor. The Bengals have also announced that the Ring of Honor induction ceremony will take place during halftime of the game against the Tennessee Titans on November 1st. The Bengals did release some statements from Mike Brown about these two, and to reiterate those statements, I'll read them to you again. Mike Brown on Bob Trumpy, quote, "In my opinion, during his time, Bob was the best receiving tight end in the league. He was a top-level player. He had a long stride. He had good hands. Because the safeties couldn't stay with him, he became a productive downfield threat for us. He had something that drove him to be good, and he became a great player." Meanwhile, James Brooks, Mike Brown on James Brooks. "James was one of the toughest players we ever had. He was a good runner, and not only was he a good catch out of the backfield, he knew how to get yards after he made the catch. And he was quick, extremely hard to cover on the goal line. But the thing the numbers don't say that needs being said is he was an exceptional pass protector. It's good he's recognized. He deserves it." That is from Bengals president Mike Brown on Bob Trumpy and James Brooks. And Tony asked the question, and I'm kind of curious, which of those two players would you rather have on the 2026 Bengals? Now, James Brooks, obviously elite pass protector, as we talked about, and one of the most athletic, toughest players the Bengals have ever had, was great out of the backfield as a pass catcher, was great out of the backfield as a runner. He had, he remains the Bengals franchise career record holder for yards per carry at 4.0.

0: 1.8, and that's well over 500 attempts. That's the minimum, is 500 attempts to rank, and he's obviously well over that. He's second in team history in rushing yards at 6,447, fifth in rushing touchdowns with 37, and he had 3,012 career receiving yards, a total of 9,400 yards per scrimmage, fourth most ever by a Bengal. Meanwhile, you've got Bob Trumpy, who basically is the greatest tight end ever. Played in 128 games for the Bengals, started 120 of them. He was on the inaugural draft class of this team. Among all tight ends in Bengals history, he has the most receiving yards, 4,600, receiving touchdowns, 35, yards per catch, 15.4, and Pro Bowl selections, which were four. Which of those guys would you most slot into the 2026 Bengals? I think I'm going to go with Bob Trumpy. Now, the reason for that is, number one, I think he just fits who the Bengals are a little bit more. And if you've got these safeties that are playing over the top all the time, now, obviously, in today's NFL, there's a lot more athletic players than there were then. But I think Bob Trumpy's game translates into today's NFL. If you have Ja'Marr Chase and T. Higgins on the outside, and you're moving Bob Trumpy around, and he can go straight up the middle, he can beat a linebacker, he can beat a safety, well then, how exactly do you plan on defending this Bengals offense? And if you've got him as a blocker, in that type of ability, I would take that in today's NFL and on this Bengals offense without a doubt. But it's tough, though, because at the same time, if you have that type of weapon like James Brooks was out of the backfield, and you have all that space for him to work, golly, I think that would be a fun and exciting way to look at things. James Brooks, over the course of his career, I also saw this crazy stat about, Tony mentioned earlier about how similar he is to some of the other Hall of Famers. I don't know that he read this stat, which is, it kind of goes back to that yards per carry number and how he compares to other Hall of Fame caliber players. How about this? In his career, he has a 4.73 career yards per rush. It's the third best since the merger for a running back with as many carries. He has 1,685. This is his career, not just with the Bengals. 1,685 carries with a 4.73 career yards per rush. There's only two guys better than that. Let me know if you've ever heard of these guys. O.J. Simpson at 4.74 and Barry Sanders at 4.99. That is absurd to be in that the category of those two guys. And obviously O.J. Simpson. I'm not talking about O.J. Simpson when he was done playing football. I'm talking about O.J. Simpson, the football player, was an absolute monster. He might have been a monster both ways. But you know what the point I'm trying to make? I mean, to be in that type of category, that says a lot about you and like the confidence that you have every time you turn around and hand him the ball, that he's going to find a way to get a couple of yards. Maybe that might be more beneficial. If we're talking about how the Bengals need to be better running the ball and more consistent running the ball, get 4.7 yards per carry every time I hand it to James Brooks, I might take that. Dumping it off to him in the backfield. Yeah, that kind of makes me think, though, I would like to see the Bengals give the ball to Chase Brown a little bit more out of the backfield. Just create that space for him. Get him into the flow of the offense a little bit. Chase Brown is obviously a great athlete. I think he's a really good receiver. I don't know that we've seen him at his best at that position yet in terms of catching the ball out of the backfield. I think it would be smart of the Bengals, and we saw this a little bit at times last year, to do more of those two-back sets where Samaje Perine and Chase Brown are in the backfield at the same time. And Perine is not nearly the receiving threat, but if you're able to, if they're both there and you motion one of those guys out, or you motion one across the formation, like there's ways you can get creative with both of those guys on the field. They did that at times last year, and I thought it worked out pretty well for them. I want to see a little bit more of Chase Brown in the screen game. I want to see a little bit more of the ball in a quick throw to him, even like a bubble. You motion him out and then bubble him. Or, you know, it's like an RPO bubble with Samaje Perine as the back or Chase Brown, or flip him to not be too predictable. I just think that the athleticism there from Chase Brown can be used a little bit more frequently in the pass game, especially if you believe Connor Orr, which is that the Bengals are too reliant on Joe Burrow and Ja'Marr Chase playing hero ball. Take that for what it's worth, whatever you want to say. But, like, that would be great. And obviously the tight end position, we've talked seemingly nonstop this year about what is Eric All going to provide to this Bengals offense. And I kind of feel the same way about Eric All as I feel about the team as a whole. And I'll get into that a little bit in the next segment. By the way, phone lines open 513-749-1530. Is like, I want to believe in Eric All. I want to look and say, this dude is going to change this offense. He's going to be everything they need him to be. He's going to be an elite run blocker. He's going to be great in play action. He's going to be leaking out. He's going to be catching the ball and making dudes miss. He's going to be everything that you want. He's going to be that plug and play tight end that unlocks various levels to your offense that makes you even tougher to defend and gets you out of that mindset of people like Connor Orr, which is that it's just Joe Burrow and Ja'Marr Chase. Just take that into it. Like, that's who they want, and we all want Eric All to be. But much like Joe Burrow, the conversation around Eric All is not about who he is as a player. It's what he can be or what you want him to be or what he once was. What does he look like now? It's been a long, strenuous stretch for Eric All. And the botched knee surgery that led to another knee surgery that led to where we are right now, which is this prolonged comeback. I'm sure that takes a toll. I'm sure he may not be as explosive as he once was, but at the same time, you are still relatively fresh in the NFL. You are fully healthy with everything prepared the way, and you aren't maybe dealing with all the stuff that you were dealing with before. Could that lead to a more successful Eric All? And also, what does his workload look like early on in the season? Tony mentioned earlier the idea of starting fast in a wide-open NFL and in a wide-open AFC. You're going to want to start fast. You're going to need to start fast. Can Eric All do that? Can the Bengals, or will the Bengals, be willing to just say, yep, let's see? And I think that's something we're going to find out over the course of training camp. Yeah, it's been a while since a dude's played football. And you would think that he's fully healthy and good to go, but also you got to ease your way back into being in football shape. You got to ease your way back into being a starting caliber player. And obviously Mike Gesicki is going to be the starting tight end, and he's viewed as more of a wide receiver. And the different personnel groupings that are come on and off the field that might include Gesicki and Eric All, or might include just one of them, or whatever it might be. Like, do you understand this is a good problem to have? Guys that can help you in multiple ways, whether it's a two-back set with Samaje Perine and Chase Brown, or a two tight end set with Mike Gesicki and Eric All, the Bengals have options. Ultimately, it's going to be keep it simple. Can you run the football effectively? Can you get the ball to your best players? Can you keep Joe Burrow upright? It's pretty simple, right? And also, can you give your defense a break? No three and outs. Not, you know, just giving the ball back to them every single chance. You know, three and out, run it, punt, whatever you want to call it. Like, have to be more consistent. Have to be able to maximize the usage of the players that you have in the early parts of training camp. And as we get into the lengthier parts of training camp, it's going to be fascinating to see what the workload is like and what the plan is and what we will learn about the Bengals and their offensive plan that includes those tight ends and specifically includes Eric All. That, I think, is one of the more interesting parts of this. And does it mean that they can run the football better because he's on the field? And the other part of this, too, is, and with all due respect to Drew Sample, who I like, a lot of times when Drew Sample was on the field, you kind of knew what the play was going to be, especially when he would be in the backfield. And he made a couple of nice plays on emergency dump-offs, but most teams look at that and say, okay, Drew Sample is basically another offensive lineman. Not somebody that we have to worry about. You can't say that about Eric All. Or at least we think you can't say that about Eric All. That in and of itself gives defenses one more thing to respect and makes it just a little bit harder to defend. And that creates more space for other guys. That creates more time for Joe Burrow, perhaps. whatever it might be. Let's go to the phones. Let's go to Boston. Let's talk to John. John, you're on ESPN 1530. What's up?
1: Austin, good afternoon. How are you?
0: I'm doing well, man. What's on your mind?
1: I like how we're getting in specific details with the Bengals. That's exciting. Absolutely,
0: yes.
1: Right?
0: Yes. I've been waiting for this for months.
1: Well, your baseball team hasn't helped matters except for one pitcher who might win the Cy Young Award. And I'm kicking myself because early in the season, I kept saying, he's going to win the Cy Young Award. Let me go bet him at, like, I don't know, 40-1. And now he's one of the four or five favorites. Sometimes the timing is the biggest, most important thing. But in terms of the Bengals, first on offense, obviously I think we want to see Burrow under center a little bit more, give them more options. When he's back in the gun, it's kind of like they're just teeing off on him. At least if he's under center, his play action is available, some boots are available, and I think it just makes the offense that much more well-rounded when he gets under center. Look, he's not going to be Matthew Stafford under center 70% of the time, but even if it's 25-30%, I think that will really help that offense.
0: Yeah, I'm with you 100%. And I don't know if there's, hesitation by Burrow to do it or not. Maybe it seems like this is a debate that's kind of been happening within the Bengals quarterback room over the course of last season and into this offseason. And obviously we saw Joe Flacco do a lot more of it as the season went along last year. But again, just adding that extra wrinkle of things to defend that might even help Joe Burrow to stay upright a little bit more. And can help you to kind of break away from a trend. Just being more complete and more multiple in your offense makes you tougher to defend. Now, most teams, they aren't going to change the way they defend the Bengals. They're just not. Mm-hmm. But if you're able to create something that is not, hey, we're going to throw it deep to Jamar, we're going to throw it deep to T, and you're able to create something that maybe changes their personnel groupings or maybe doesn't, but you results in you gaining positive yardage, eventually teams are going to have to respect that, and that's when things really start to open up.
1: Yeah, that play action opens up deep balls.
0: Yeah,
1: I mean, I watched Tom Brady do that for 20 years. Incredible play action. Next thing you know, someone's open deep, whether it be Gronkowski or even one of his wide receivers. So that's a great option. I just wonder if Burrow's hesitant to get under center because of the wrist injury. I don't know. Maybe I'm reading too much into that, you know, he's still sensitive to that area. I don't know.
0: Huh. No, I haven't thought much about that. I guess that maybe early on. I don't know that that would be a thing as much now. I know he's especially reluctant to do, quarterback sneaks, and that's probably especially the case with the turf toe last year. I don't know that we'll see Joe run a quarterback sneak once this year. Maybe we will. I guess that's a possibility. I hadn't really thought about that much.
1: Yeah, I just kind of thought of that because I think he was in a golf tournament and he didn't play, or he played left-handed because you obviously want to be careful with that right wrist. That was a really major injury. I just want to run one thing by you on defense also. I think we're both very high on this defensive front and the entire defense. And the sacks by committee is something that's happened in the NFL the last few years. I just want to read a couple of quick stats to you, Austin. Mm-hmm. Last year, the Seattle Seahawks, of course, won the Super Bowl. They had 47 quarterback sacks. They had three guys with seven sacks, including Leonard Williams and Byron Murphy. Mm-hmm. They led the team. It was like sacked by committee. The year before, Philadelphia had 41 quarterbacks. Josh Sweat led the team with eight sacks. Nolan Smith was next with 6.5. Even the Chiefs, when they won back-to-back Super Bowls, George Karlaftis had 10.5 sacks one year, and Chris Jones helped, or the other way around. Mm-hmm. So you have to kind of go back to the 21 Rams, who had Aaron Donald and, of course, Von Miller. We all remember the Super Bowl 56.
0: Yeah.
1: But it seems like the last four Super Bowl winners had kind of this quarterback sack by committee. And I think that's what the Bengals could certainly have this year. Maybe no one gets double digits, but maybe you have four guys around 7.5, 8, 8.5, and a few more at 5. And next thing you know, it adds up to 45. And that becomes tougher to defend when you have six or seven guys who can put pressure on. So I think they've kind of built it that way with that depth.
0: Yeah, no doubt. And John, thank you for the phone call. I appreciate it. And it's going to be critical to this defense's success. Because over the last couple of years, it's been extremely top-heavy, right? So it's like, oh, it's Trey Hendrickson. And outside of Trey, who else? And you saw a little bit here and there from, guys like Joseph Osai and Miles Murphy obviously played last year, but much of that in the absence of Trey Hendrickson. And outside of those two guys, it's not like there's a lot of challenge being sent towards the way of the offensive lineman meant to defend them. And so when you have wave after wave after rotation of dudes with fresh legs and different moves and different looks and ways to get to the quarterback, and maybe there's a bunch of guys up at the line of scrimmage, maybe there's nobody up at the line of scrimmage, maybe this guy's blitzing, maybe that guy's dropping, the positional versatility, the athleticism here, there, blah, blah, blah, it just makes it more difficult to defend. Houston is perfect at this, seemingly. Now, they got dudes, multiple dudes, that are nasty and can rush the passer. Houston, or not Houston, Seattle last year. I mean, Boye Mafe was by no means John Randall. It's not like he was Reggie White coming off the edge, but he was a part of a deep group that could do a little bit of everything. And so he was an impact defender that led to him getting a nice contract in the offseason where he's going to come to Cincinnati and have the same role. Like, that's the point. Come at you in a various different ways, various different angles, and be able to beat you in those ways. Good stuff there on the Bengals defense. Phone line still open, 513-749-1530. Mo Egger, 25 minutes from right now. This is Cincy 360 on the home of the Bengals, ESPN 1530.
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0: Cincy 360, ESPN 1530. I'm Austin Elmore. Tony out, big fella back on Monday. Kind of. We'll explain that later in the week if we're able. And looking forward to that. Obviously, Bengals training camp gets underway next Wednesday. 1 week from today, we will have a presence there. Not sure exactly what it's going to look like yet, but we will be at Bengals training camp. Looking forward to that as well. And, you know, a lot has been made about the Connor Orr thing and his 14 teams that can win the Super Bowl. I think the big takeaway for me there is not necessarily Bengals specific, but about the fact that it is a wide open NFL. It's especially a wide open AFC. Just think about it for a moment. Like, if you go and look at the betting odds, there are only two teams in the AFC that are minus odds to win their division. One of them is the Buffalo Bills, who, by the way, are in a division with the reigning AFC champions. The other are the Baltimore Ravens. And we've talked a lot this offseason about Tony and I maybe not quite buying the hype on Baltimore. But when you think about it, I mean, that says a lot. Now, both of those teams obviously are in the AFC. But let's just go division by division. Let's start out in the AFC West. Now, the Denver Broncos were playing in the AFC Championship game last year. They went and got Jaylen Waddle this offseason. They still have a really, really good young defense. They are absolutely going to be in the conversation in the AFC. The Chargers maybe added the best offensive mind available when they went and got Mike McDaniel as their offensive coordinator. They've rebuilt parts of that offense. They still have a good defense. The Kansas City Chiefs, even though they didn't make the postseason last year, are still the Kansas City Chiefs. Patrick Mahomes is going to be ready to go for week one. He's going to play. I love the offseason that Kansas City had. I thought they rebuilt their defense really well. Now, by the way, Kansas City wasn't listed in that 14 teams for Connor Orr either. I don't care about that. I just look at it and say, I know that they're not going to be a pushover. I know that they're going to be in the conversation in that division, no doubt. So just in that division alone, there's three contenders. And if you want to talk about the Raiders, now, I don't think Fernando Mendoza is going to start. I think it's going to be mostly Kirk Cousins as long as they can do it. But I still think they had a pretty solid offseason. I still think they're building something there. The Raiders aren't going to be so bad they're picking in the top three again next year. That might be a 5-7 win team. Point I'm trying to make is, in that division alone, there's three teams that could be anywhere from the number one overall seed to two wild card teams. Like, that division's that good. You go to the AFC South, Houston might have the best defense in the conference. And if C.J. Stroud ever starts throwing the ball to the team that he's playing for, they could be really good. By the way, they went out and got David Montgomery this offseason. They're going to split carries between him and Woody Marks, who, by the way, Woody was really good last season. Like, that's a really good team. Indianapolis has a ton of talent. I don't believe in their GM. I don't believe in their head coach. But without question, a talented team. Not a team that's going to lose 14 games. Stick in that division. Jacksonville won 13 games last year. I don't think they've had a great offseason, but they won 13 games last year. And they did a lot of that without Travis Hunter, and he's going to be coming back. You look and stay in that division. Tennessee, I think, is building in the right direction. They're still not quite a contender, I don't think anyone would say. But hell, I mean, that's not a team that is going to be a pushover. I liked a lot of what Cam Ward did last season. So those two divisions right there, you've got between the three in the West and two in the South, like, capable teams. There's five teams right there. Go up to the AFC East. Buffalo, opening a new stadium this year, new head coach, still has Josh Allen, has added to that team, and there's still a lot that I think needs to be worked out with Buffalo, but would anyone suggest that they're not still really good? The Patriots, although the Mike Vrabel distraction is what it is, that's a team that played in the Super Bowl last year, and I think they've had a pretty solid offseason. Now, the Jets and Dolphins are rebuilding, and I don't know that anyone takes them that seriously, but then, still, add another two teams to that. We haven't gotten to the AFC North yet. So there's seven. By the way, only seven can make the postseason in the AFC. Baltimore, we may not believe it, but everybody else on planet Earth looks at that team and sees them as a playoff team. Has Baltimore ever been two easy wins on the Bengals schedule? No, absolutely not. Pittsburgh, I mean, Aaron Rodgers finally made good with his family. So who knows what to expect now after that. But he's back with Mike McCarthy. We know how good those two had been together in the past. Pittsburgh still has good defensive players and especially good pass rushers. They've got some age and some insecurity, I think, on the outside. But still, like, Pittsburgh is not easy. And Cleveland, Lord knows we've talked about the matchups with Cleveland. I don't know what their quarterback situation is going to be, but I know they got the reigning rookie of the year on defense. And they got even though they don't have Myles Garrett anymore, they got Jared Verse in his place. Like, Cleveland's not going to be a team that wins two games next season. So I look at all that stuff and I'm thinking, yeah, I mean, I get it. The Bengals are out of sight, out of mind. When your quarterback's been hurt as much as Joe Burrow has, when your defense has been as historically bad as this defense has been for the last two seasons, when you haven't played as many games in the national spotlight, and when you haven't been to the postseason, people are not going to take you seriously. That's the cost of losing. When you are consistently winning, when you are consistently winning in the postseason, when you are winning yearly awards, when you're making big plays on national primetime games, you become a relevant franchise. And for the last 3 years, the Bengals haven't done enough of any of those things, and that means that they are not as relevant and they are more out of sight, out of mind than they've been in recent years. That's just a fact. People don't take them as seriously because I need you to prove it. I need to see it in order to believe it. So many people feel this way about so many different teams. I mean, hell, even Connor Orr basically saying that about Kansas City. They did a lot of good stuff, but I need to see it in order to believe it. Didn't even mention about Kansas City bringing in Eric Bieniemy to help fix their offense. And Kenneth Walker, the Super Bowl MVP. And yet still, people are picking against them. I think it's good. I think that the fact that the Bengals start with seven games in a row at 1 o'clock to start the season is good. They need to start fast. They need to be comfortable. They need to figure this out. I don't know what Zach Taylor's going to do to help all the growing pains and the meshing to happen sooner rather than later in training camp. But, like, when you don't win that much, people don't take you seriously. That's the unfortunate part of losing. And we might still look at this team and think they have all the things they need. That's great. Games aren't played on paper. They're not played on a spreadsheet. They're not played via a calculator. You got to go out on the field and execute. Will the Bengals be able to do that? I think so. But I don't get upset at people doubting them because they've been given plenty of reasons to doubt them over the last couple of years. Take a break. Come back. 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
0: 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I'm Austin Elmore. Phone lines open, 513-749-1530. Let's get to a couple of phone calls before we get to Mo Egger. Let's go to Mike in L.A. Mike, you're on ESPN 1530. What's up?
34: Hey, thanks. Good to have you back, Austin.
0: Thank
34: you. Hope you had a pleasant day off or two. My question about the – I want to do Bengals. Although I think Shohei Ohtani ain't going to win the MVP this year, I think Armstrong's going to win it. He's got 21 homers and 25 stolen bases, and he's the best center fielder in baseball. He deserved it. I think Armstrong should get it from the Cubs. Hmm. At this point. But anyway, you're the expert on the Bengals. What's the I heard Lewis Riddick this morning, and I really respect Lewis Riddick, his opinions, and Greg Cosell. And he's curious why the Bengals haven't pursued Bobby Wagner. I mean, I know it's his 15th season, but he said it just makes sense with these two young linebackers. What do you think, Austin?
0: Yeah, I think it makes sense. I think it's something that they would and should consider. I think it's also notable that 31 other teams also haven't signed him. And there are linebackers across the league that maybe aren't the strongest position group. I don't think Bobby had his best season last year. I think that's part of the reason why the Commanders moved away from him. And they had two younger linebackers that got a little bit more playing time as the season went along. I think it makes sense. You're not going to ask Bobby to play every snap of every game. And just the veteran presence and all that, I think, makes sense. I think it's something the Bengals should pursue, yes. But I don't think it's like have to get Bobby Wagner or else.
34: Okay. And then it's almost similar to how the Rams are planning on dealing with Donald. Looks like Donald's going to go ahead and do this, but they're definitely not playing him all three downs. No way.
0: Yeah, and
34: they said passing plays, that's it.
0: Yeah, and they don't need to. You know, at least not until he gets into football shape, and maybe that happens later on in the season. But, you know, if Aaron Donald does decide to come back, and like you said, it seems like he is, it's going to happen. I don't think they'll be playing him every single down, nor should they.
34: Okay. And my last thing real quick is on Chase Brown. So is Chase Brown better than – is the reason he's not as in the top 10 running backs by PFF is because the Bengals just haven't used him enough? Because they've got him ranked 18th. But it just, since we're so heavily invested in Jamar and the passing game, do you think that, that's a viable thing to make more a part of the offense this year, is utilizing Chase?
0: Yes, I think they absolutely need to. I know that also the running back position in the NFL right now is awfully deep, and I think there's a lot of really good ones. I don't know if ranking him 18th makes a lot of sense to me. I think he's more of like that 10 to 15 range. But yeah, part of it is he's just not a bell cow. Like, the offense isn't built around him. If you think of some of those top running backs in that list, I mean, you're talking Saquon Barkley, Jonathan Taylor, James Cook, Devin Achane, McCaffrey, Henry, Gibbs. Like, offenses are built around those dudes. Bijan Robinson, who I think is the number one on that ranking. The offense in Cincinnati is just not built around the running back, so he's not featured as much, so he doesn't get as much of that love.
34: Yeah, but you would like to see him using more in the running game.
0: Yes.
34: Okay.
0: Absolutely.
34: All right. Thanks, Austin.
0: Mike, thank you. Appreciate the phone call. Let's go to Fort Thomas and talk to Brian. Brian, what's up?
1: Oh, not too much. How you doing today, Austin?
0: Good, man. What's on your mind?
1: Oh, so I would rather have answering your question. I'd rather have James Brooks. I feel like a dynamic running back. Not saying dude's not good, but like the greatest show in turf when they had Marshall Faulk, they were unstoppable. And I guess I don't remember James Brooks that well. Like, I'm not, my memory is not great. That was a long time ago. But Marshall Faulk, he actually made that offense cook. And I thought with someone like that, the Bengals offense would be just, it'd be unstoppable. You couldn't game plan against it because you'd have, you wouldn't have to be.
0: Yeah, that's a good comparison, especially when you consider the receivers that were on that team. And Brian, thank you for the phone call. Yeah, I mean, obviously the talent that you had at quarterback, wide receiver, and running back on that team, I could see the vision there with wanting to bring in James Brooks. Like, the question was, which of the Bengals Ring of Honor inductees, Bob Trumpy or James Brooks, would you most want on the 2026 Bengals? And Brian's answer there was James Brooks. Totally understand that. I would love it if the Bengals offense turned into the greatest show on turf. I think they'd win a lot of games doing that. Breaking news with that, right? All right, we'll take a break. We'll come back. When we do, we'll talk to Mo Egger. Mo in the chair from 3 to 6 this afternoon. He stops by for Quick Hits next on ESPN 1530.
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16: Was looking for Mo.
0: I think we found Mo. Mo back in the big chair 3 to 6 this afternoon and joining us now for Quick Hits. Hi, Mo. How are you?
1: Man, I am wonderful. How about yourself?
0: I am great. The Bengals earlier today, Mo, announced the Ring of Honor inductees for 2026. Bob Trumpy and James Brooks, what was your reaction to that announcement?
1: I was happy. I was happy that fans who voted got it right. I have a vote. I voted for Reggie Williams and Bob Trumpy, mm-hmm. but mainly I wanted two of these players who have been on the ballot for a long time now to get their due. And I hate that, like A.J. Green should be a first ballot, no doubter, mm-hmm. Ring of Honor guy. Geno Atkins as well. Andrew Whitworth. So now we're going to make those guys wait longer, but that's... I unfortunately, that's collateral damage. Mm-hmm. They need to get some of these older players in. I am a proponent of just putting them all in. I don't see the downside to that. I am a believer that these guys have had to wait long enough. It kills me that Bob Trumpy is not going to be there for his induction because he has passed, but I'm thrilled for his family. And James Brooks was awesome. One of the more remarkable things to me about the 1988 Bengals is James Brooks that season led the league in yards per attempt, didn't lead his own team in rushing yards. And Paul Daner Jr. and I talked about this, and he put the clip out earlier today, and I'm glad he did. Like, James Brooks, that 88 Bengals offense, frankly, the 86 Bengals offense, which they led the league in offense that year, was ahead of its time. Because in large part, they had James Brooks. You put him in more modern day offenses, mm-hmm. he's Marshall Faulk with the St. Louis Rams.
0: Yeah. We just had a caller say the exact same thing.
1: Yeah. I mean, it's true. He was awesome. And I feel like, I'll admit, man, that 88 team, I was 11 years old. Boomer Esiason will always be my all-time favorite player. But I kind of feel like that some of those individual players, like we remember Boomer mm-hmm. and we remember Icky. And we remember Sam Weish because he was such a character. The guys who are not so much characters but really good players on that team, I don't think individually get talked about enough. Like James Brooks, like Eddie Brown, like the offensive linemen who aren't Anthony Munoz, obviously nothing against Anthony, like Rodney Holman. Mm-hmm. And so I'm glad one of them is going to get his moment. And it's fun to hear people talk about James Brooks because I think sometimes guys like that are sort of forgotten. And the point of a Ring of Honor is to enable those of us who watched him play it. I was a kid, get a chance to tell his story.
0: Which of those two would you rather have on the 26 Bengals offense? James Brooks or Bob Trumpy?
16: Well, I feel like with James Brooks, they have a version of him.
0: I agree. A derivative of.
16: Yeah. You know, Bob Trumpy was terrific. Bob Trumpy lined up a lot as wide receiver.
0: Mm-hmm.
16: And if you look at his Pro Football Reference page, he's listed 1 year as a tight end slash wide receiver. The majority of his touchdowns, and I remember listening to him talk about this, the majority of his touchdowns were deep balls,
0: mm-hmm.
16: were plays over 30 yards. I feel like Bob Trumpy today would be a cheat code also, as this is a guy who like wrote a book about the Bengals and Mike Brown while he was still like in the process of retiring. Bob Trumpy talked trash.
0: Yeah.
16: Like he was the first outspoken Bengals player. And obviously he turned that into a terrific career, legendary career on the radio and on television. I think Bob Trumpy is a cheat code. And Bob Trumpy is an outspoken person. Like, in this day and age, we would have had a lot of fun with the outspokenness of Bob Trumpy.
0: Yeah,
16: I agree. My vote is Trump, number 84.
0: Mike Brown said in the quote today, safeties couldn't run with him.
16: No!
0: Which, you know, to think of that type of athlete in today's game, and especially if, you know, Ja'Marr Chase and T. Higgins are on the outside, I think cheat code is the perfect way to say it. Let's switch gears to baseball.
16: Really quick. I said Please. To Bob once, I said, you were on radio for so long and TV for so long, and a lot of time has passed since you played. I said, do you ever think that like people don't realize how good you were? And he looked at me and probably took a puff of a cigarette. And then that deep voice that none of us can imitate said, I know how good I was. I'm like, yeah, you do. He did. It's awesome.
0: All right. What about this guy? I'm going to see if you can name this player.
16: Mm-hmm.
0: So far this season in the major leagues, 10 at-bats, 5 hits, 2 of which were homers, 3 runs batted in, 2 runs scored, an average of 500, an OBP of 500, an OPS of 1,600. Name that player.
16: Can't.
0: Christian Encarnacion Strand.
16: Oh, good for him.
0: Another homer today with the Baltimore Orioles. Mo, your reaction?
16: He just got called up. I'm happy for him.
0: Yeah.
16: I'm happy for him. Look, I'm always going to wonder, could things have worked out differently for him had the hand injury that got so weird in 2024 been handled by him and by the team a little bit differently? It did feel like, and I'm not saying this because of what he's done with the Orioles, it did feel like they were pretty quick to hit the eject button on him.
0: I agree, especially when you consider a Matt McClain type of player as well.
16: Right. I mean, I read Tito Francona's quote today in Charlie Goldsmith's gold letter where he's asked, like, what do we know about Edwin Arroyo and Noelvé Marte? And the answer was, well, probably not a lot. It's like, all right, Edwin Arroyo, I get. Marte, we should kind of know by now.
0: Yeah.
16: And when they let Christian Encarnacion Strand go, nobody was like, dude, they may have let a great first base. The next Pete Alonso may have gotten away. But it did feel like relative to some of these other dudes.
0: Yeah.
16: The eject button was hit rather quickly.
0: Mm-hmm. His 2 home runs so far this season match his total from 2024, the year he got that hand injury. Mo, what's coming up on your show this afternoon?
16: Well, we're going to talk about what they did last night with Chase Burns, which is something they should do, something they have done, something they need to do more of. We'll spend, obviously, a lot of time on that. I'm going to make the case for the Reds to keep 2 guys that I almost hate myself for making the case that they should keep these 2 guys. And if the Reds offseason has already started, which when you are sellers, it has, should we just assume that Nick Kroll's job is safe since he is starting the process of the 2027 season? We're going to talk a little bit about Bob Trumpy and James Brooks. We're going to give away concert tickets based on folks' knowledge of those 2 players. Somebody has written that the Bengals are underrated. I have thoughts on that. The real Joe Burrow story of this season, and did the Bengals overpay for one of their offseason acquisitions? And if so, is that a bad thing? All that plus Wise Money Sports. And I might talk about some of the dudes laid off by ESPN.
0: I never got into that today, but I did want to talk about it a little bit. I mean, it's just a crazy situation with the amount of guys being laid off, and I don't know exactly what the future looks like, but that is somebody described it as a bloodbath.
16: My guy got laid off during a show.
0: That's crazy.
16: That's insane.
0: Yeah.
16: I had a producer once get laid off during the show.
0: Really?
16: Yeah. Yes.
0: Wow.
16: he's told the story. Mark Shalafu, who's now a big famous comedian, was producing the show, and in the middle of it, they came in and gave him his walking papers.
0: Did he finish the show?
16: No. Good. And then they wouldn't let him go into his email to give me information on a guest. Yeah, like I'm on the air. This is back when we had a real radio setup where you could actually look into the other room and see your producer. Mm-hmm. And I'm on the air, and I look in, and I see our boss at the time. And I'm like, that's not good. He's never in there. Something. And I knew like layoffs were happening. And I'm like, that's not great. So I thought about that when the ESPN did Ryan Clark. Say what you want about Ryan Clark's work. Maybe you didn't like it. Maybe you did like it. I wasn't necessarily a fan. But like a buttoned up organization doesn't have to like let people go during shows because leaks are out there.
0: Yeah.
16: And then you have like esteemed broadcasters like Carl Ravitch and others who were like finding out on social media and via reporters reaching out to them before their bosses called.
0: Hard to understand. Come on, man.
16: Like, why? Why do these highly compensated media executives who are in their roles because they're smart and savvy, why do they always screw this stuff up?
0: It's a good question. We don't have the answer to it. But Mo has the answers to many things.
16: Not those.
0: Coming up from 3 to 6. This afternoon. Mo, thank you so much.
16: Thank you, audience. Nice to have you back.
0: Likewise. Thank you. That is Mo Egger, and he's on 3 to 6 this afternoon. I'm back in the chair tomorrow. Tony is out. We'll talk to Tony again on Monday. Join me tomorrow, John Sheeran. We'll talk some Bengals with me from A to Z Sports. Looking forward to that. But Mo Egger is next. This is ESPN 1530, Cincinnati Sports Station.
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28: 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The FBI called it murder for hire.
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4: I'm Christine Lisi. The hottest team in baseball, the Red Sox, seeking a franchise record tying 15th straight win as they host the Orioles in the first game of a doubleheader. Boston's up 6-2 on Baltimore, bottom five. Two RBI, two runs scored for Caleb Durbin. In the opener of a doubleheader from the Bronx, Pirates lead the Yankees 3-0, bottom seven. Mitch Keller's limited New York's lineup to just three hits. Yankee starter Gerrit Cole has struck out 11. The quarterback competition at Alabama, among the topics addressed by Crimson Tide.

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2: 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Southbound 75, the center lane blocked off from an accident. This in Ohio between Union Center Boulevard and 275. Traffic moving very slow through that area. And US 22, it's a broken water main between Route 48 and West Road. I'm Eddie Zellick with traffic.
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7: Right there in Santa Monica, right there on 3rd Street. Ice chest is ready to go. That's my territory for the Super Bowl. Hi, my name's Mo Egger. This is ESPN 1530. Thanks for listening to our show today. Hopefully you're having like the most awesome Wednesday of all time. I know I am. And we're pleased, we're thrilled, we're humbled, we're delighted, we're honored that you're spending part of it with us. Show preview is available right now. You can go watch it on Twitter. Yes, for the moment, I'm still calling it Twitter. Even though every time I do, people yell at me on that app. At Mo Egger, thanks to Sharefax Credit Union. 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I've been a member of Sharefax Credit Union for about a year now. And because, you know, Emory Federal Credit Union became Sharefax Credit Union, and I was an Emory member. And then, you know, when they merged, I became a Sharefax member. And it has been life-changing. So learn about the benefits of membership by going to sharefax.org. People who voted got it right. Bob Trumpy and James Brooks will be in the 2026 Ring of Honor class. Now, there's lots of different gripes we can have about how the Bengals do this. I've had my way that I would do this if I ran the Bengals, and quite frankly, I think I should. But I am thrilled for Bob Trumpy. I am thrilled for James Brooks. I am heartbroken for Bob Trumpy's family.

0: that Bob won't get a chance to be there for the induction because he passed about a year and a half ago. But this whole process to me, you know, this has been about a lot of different things, but it's been about honoring the past. And yes, we've had guys on the ballot like Geno Atkins and AJ Green and Andrew Whitworth and others who are going to get their moment, or who at least should get their moment, being honored as Ring of Honor inductees. But when this started in 2021, this has always been about first righting some wrongs. And the best way to right the wrongs would be, I think, to just go ahead and put all those guys in. All those guys who have been on the ballot, put them in the Ring of Honor. There's no harm. In the absence of that, let's try to get to as many of these, and I hate to use this term, but get to as many of these old guys. We'll call them legends. Let's get to as many of these legends as possible. And let's try to ensure that we don't have any more inductees that get their moment after they're gone. So Bob Trumpy will be inducted later on this season, and James Brooks will as well. And I'll be transparent as a season ticket holder, and I'm lucky in this regard that my season ticket account goes back to 1998, and so they waited, right? They waited. If you've been a season ticket holder for 3 years, it doesn't have as much weight in the voting as somebody who's been a season ticket holder since the team started in 1968. I voted for Bob Trumpy and I voted for Reggie Williams, and my Reggie Williams vote was based on, quite frankly, the fact that Reggie has had a lot of health issues, and I don't want there to be, you know, a situation where somebody goes in after they've passed. That said, mainly to me, this was about putting two legends in, and I sincerely hope that in the coming years, and this is nothing against more modern, more contemporary players who could go in and will go in, but that the players who have already waited decades go first. One of those players has been James Brooks. James Brooks was awesome. And I feel like might be the most underrated Bengal of all time. Statistically, second all time in rushing in the franchise's history. You could argue the best skill player on that 88 team. He led the league in rushing yards per attempt. And, man, a guy that you talk about being ahead of his time, James Brooks in modern offenses, Chase Brown is really good. Chase Brown in this offense could cook in 2026. James Brooks in this offense would have been insane. And so those who voted got it right. The idea for me was to put two legends in. If I was in charge, I just would have put all those guys in this year. In the absence of that, if it's being capped at two, let's have it be two legends. And yeah, man, it might stink that Geno Atkins has to wait or that AJ Green has to wait. They will get their moment. The moment for James Brooks and for Bob Trumpy, well overdue. A lot more on that a little bit later on. Reds won last night. Interesting ball game. One that I think a lot of us thought was going to unravel in the later innings. I don't know anybody who didn't think the Mariners weren't going to win the game when they closed it to 3-2 in the eighth inning last night. As sloppy and as ugly as the game on Monday was, last night was the exact opposite. Great defense from Ellie De La Cruz. Great defense from Eugenio Suarez. Reds hit some homers, and they got a really good start from Chase Burns, who was pulled after five innings. Maybe you take it this way, maybe you don't. But if there ever was an indication that the Reds are waving the white flag on 2026, it could be that they pulled the plug on Chase Burns in the middle of a good start after five innings. Now, let's be honest about this, because we talked about this 6, 7, 8 weeks ago. Chase Burns is awesome. Chase Burns is deserving of the contract the Reds have just given him. But even if the Reds were in the hunt, one thing we would be talking about would be how they're going to manage or how they're going to restrict the workload for Chase Burns in his first full professional season. Here's Terry Francona on that topic after the ball game last night.
1: He gets it. He's a pretty sharp kid. I know he loves competing, but we do have to keep an eye on him. And you know, I told him, I said, there's going to be a day when you'll probably go out and throw two more innings, but it's just not now.
2: Defensively tonight, you had to be pleased with the amount of big plays that you made.
1: I thought Ellie made a game-saving play. At the time that ball goes through, we were in a world of trouble. That was a really, really big play in the game.
0: There's Tito the Magnificent last night, chatting with, among others, Jim Day on Reds TV. And the defense was awesome last night. The play that Ellie De La Cruz made might have saved the game. Eugenio Suarez made his finest defensive play of the year. And admittedly, there's not a very long catalog of those, but Chase Burns continues his brilliance. He continues to be in what has been a thoroughly disappointing season. Chase Burns is a blast to watch. There's a level of competitiveness that is easy to latch onto. And I think a lot of us were wondering, you know, how was he going to throw in the aftermath of learning about the contract extension? How was he going to throw, you know, given the fact that there had been a little bit of time since his most recent start? They gave him the opportunity to pitch in the All-Star game. My thoughts on how things unfolded in Philadelphia that we could save for maybe another segment, but he was really good, and there is so much to like about him. On the list of things, maybe at the very top for me is, and like, I'm sorry, I can't squint and talk myself into the Reds being in this thing, even though they're 5.5 back. It was pointed out to me this morning that the Reds in September last year came back from down six games to catch and ultimately, I guess, pass the Mets for that last wild card spot. 5.5 is less than six. The difference being there's like 1,000 teams between where they are and where that last wild card is. And I just, the team hasn't been good enough all season long for any of us to believe that they could, they can make up that kind of ground in such a short amount of time. But Chase Burns has often taken the ball the day after things have gone really poorly. And things on Monday, I think on Monday, that is the worst baseball game the Reds have played this year. The defense, the base running, the way it unfolded, the sloppiness, all things that we had hoped were things of the past once Terry Francona became the manager. When you have the record the Reds have, which is through an even 100 games, 8 under .500, you've played a lot of bad baseball games. I'm not sure they've had a worse baseball game than the game they had on Monday. And yet Chase Burns took the ball last night and sort of quieted everything down. If this was a real playoff race, which unfortunately it's not, you would look at that and go, that's true ace, stopper, closer type stuff, right? We're closing down the losing streak. We're putting an end to what happened last night. What happened last night is history. He has often taken the ball at the end of a series where it feels like the Reds are on the verge of things really getting out of control, or maybe they're going to get swept if they lose the game, or they're going to lose the series if they lose the game. And he sort of rights the ship. That is, to me, the definition, the true definition of an ace. Yeah, man, it's having great stats. It's having a low ERA or a low fielding independent pitching number. But more than anything, it's when things are going poorly, when there's a winning, when there's a losing streak, when things have gone really poorly the night before, when the walls are closing in, do you sort of stop it all and put an end to it, shut down the other team, get the thing back on track? Chase Burns has done that often this year in his first full professional season. The innings limitation thing, excuse me, this is very simple. It's about protecting the investment. And if you roll your eyes when you hear Tito talk about pulling him after five innings, and if you don't like it, if you were watching the game last night and you think it's sort of dumb that a dude is cruising and we're pulling him after five, that's not a complaint about Tito. And that's not a complaint about Chase Burns. That could be a complaint about the era that we're in. And we can have discussions that these guys are coddled a little bit too much, or that they shouldn't have innings limitations, or that the way pitchers are developed should be something that's done the way it was 40, 50 years ago. It's not like pitchers weren't getting hurt all the time 40, 50 years ago, but this is how things are done. Chase Burns is the single most important Cincinnati Red right now. I think that's almost inarguable. He's more important than Ellie De La Cruz. Why do I know that? Because he's going to be here longer than Ellie De La Cruz. He's more important than Sal Stewart, and we all love Sal Stewart because he's the guy they've made a hard financial investment in that goes beyond Ellie's team control or the guaranteed money for Hunter Green. Like, Chase Burns is the guy. Might be the face of the franchise right now in some respects. He is the most important person earning a paycheck from the Cincinnati Reds. They're 8 under .500 in late July. They're clearly going to be sellers at the deadline. They're clearly not seriously in contention. It is absolutely 100% sensible to, you know, take some extreme measures to protect the guy. He's still going to pitch in games. He's got some starts to make. It's not going to surprise anybody if his season ends prematurely. It's not going to surprise anybody if five innings becomes the norm. It's not going to surprise anybody if he makes starts where he's gone after three innings or even two innings based on how many pitches he has thrown. Unfortunately, this is where the Reds are, where their staff ace is a guy whose innings and whose workload you have to monitor. But that is where they are. And so you have to operate within the parameters of where you are. Chase Burns is their biggest investment. Chase Burns is a great investment. Chase Burns is an investment that you have to protect in very modern methods, very modern ways. That's what the Reds are doing. No issue with taking him out of the game last night, even though selfishly I wanted to continue to watch him pitch because he's a lot of fun to watch pitch. 16 minutes after 3 o'clock. Mostly guest-free today. We do have Wise Money Sports coming up in the 5 o'clock hour. The annual, 4 o'clock hour, 4:35 to be exact. The annual Kelce Conway pre-training camp visit is tomorrow. We are looking forward to that. We've got some Bengals stuff to get to a little bit later on. One publication has listed the Bengals as an underrated team, which we'll spend some time on. More on the Ring of Honor as well. We are inching closer to the trade deadline. I got to be honest with you when it comes to the trade deadline, and I will be with you. I'm also going to hold my nose and make the case that the Reds should keep two guys for reasons that I don't think reflect that well on the organization. That's next on ESPN 1530 Cincinnati Sports Station.
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0: iHeartRadio. Getaway day in Seattle. Reds and Mariners start in just about 20 minutes. Of course, since you probably have no other way of following that tilt, we'll keep you updated throughout the course of the afternoon. Maybe we'll just stay on until the game ends as a public service, of course. You can send a tweet. We like your tweets or X posts or whatever we're supposed to call them. 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I don't know, and maybe I'm in the minority here. Maybe I'm on an island by myself. I don't know if there's anything I struggle to get excited about more than talking about the Reds as trade deadline sellers. Not that they shouldn't be, not that they can't do some things that help them in the long term by selling at the deadline, but let's be honest. Talking yourself into players you've never heard of, usually prospects, is not that much fun. And for the overwhelming majority of time, for decades now, we get to the end of July, early August. The trade deadline moves a little bit based on the day of week it's on. This year, it's August the 3rd. The overwhelming majority of the time, we are talking about who the Reds should move on from, who they're going to give up, and who they could get a lot in return for. I'm positive that there are some people for whom this is extraordinarily exciting and interesting. I'm trying to be as authentic and as transparent as possible. I'm not one of those people. Every team at some point, I guess with a handful of exceptions, every team at some point is going to be where the Reds are, which is looking at their team, looking at where they are in the standings, looking at where they are in relation to the teams they're trying to chase down, looking at their roster and just deciding, okay, it's time to get something in return for these guys whose contracts are set to expire or who are just not going to be here the next time we're legitimately in a position to contend. But, man, I'll be honest with you. And I say this as somebody who talks about this team for a living. I struggle. I struggle to work up the real interest in, you know, not so much who they get back, because when the Reds trade guys and get players in return, we'll get people on who know something about them, but it's just not that much fun. I mean, it's not that much fun, and it's not very interesting. And sports are at their best when they're fun and interesting. Who are they going to trade and what are they going to get in return? To me, at least, and again, I may be very much on an island by myself, is not that fun, not that interesting. Being a buyer's fun and interesting, especially like when you know your team should be a buyer and you have confidence that the person in charge of doing the shopping is going to get something that can help. This, it's, I keep using the term hamster wheel. It feels redundant. It feels unending. It feels like a hamster wheel. And it feels like we're constantly kicking the can, you know, down the road to next year or some, you know, time in the future that is almost hard to define. Get off my soapbox there. I do wonder this. So you can find a lot of folks who have jotted down lists of players the Reds will trade, could trade, or should maybe be on the fence about. I don't think they should trade J.J. Bleda or Spencer Steer. J.J. Bleda, during a year where Nick Kroll has taken a lot of heat and deservedly so for the way he's done his job, J.J. Bleda has turned out to be a pretty nice pickup. He is second on the team in OPS. I still wonder what they were thinking by not bringing him to Cincinnati to start the season, instead stashing him in Goodyear, but whatever, the team got off to a pretty decent start. For what it's worth, Nathaniel Lowe is third on the team in OPS. J.J. Bleda has had a nice year. He's proven to be a pretty nice pickup. And Spencer Steer is a solid player. Like, he's a solid player. Versatile, can play a few different positions. Is he ever going to be your best player? It's like the Kyle Farmer rule. When Kyle Farmer was this team's MVP, they lost 100 games. If Spencer Steer is your best player, you've got problems, but solid player. Solid player who could do a lot of different things. Now, there is a big part of me, big part of me, and I would imagine you would agree, that it's like if they trade either one of those guys, you kind of shrug your shoulders and go, yeah, okay, fine. You can do better. You maybe should do better. But for a couple of players who have years of team control at the end of this year, it's frankly hard to imagine that the people in the Reds front office right now can find players for next year's team who are better than Spencer Steer or J.J. Bleda. Are there better players than Spencer Steer or J.J. Bleda? Of course there are. there are better players on this team this year than those two guys. Can you do better? Theoretically, yes. But do you trust the Reds to find players for next year's team who are better than J.J. Bleda and Spencer Steer? I don't. And it would be one thing if, like, they were those two positions away from being really good next year. They need a full-time normal center fielder. They need a third baseman who can hit, or at least another corner infielder who can hit. They got to find out who's going to play second base for them next year. They may need a right fielder. Like, they've got a lot of needs. They're going to have to replace some guys in the bullpen. can never have enough pitching, so let's not discount finding a starting pitcher, especially if they trade away Brady Singer. They've got so many things they've got to either improve upon or go get. I'm not sure it makes a lot of sense to open up another hole by trading away two pretty good players. And again, pretty good players. Neither guy's an all-star. Neither guy's going to be an all-star. Maybe for a better, more creative, better constructed front office, those guys are replaceable. I'm not sure. Given the roster limitations, given what they're not likely to do this offseason, given all the other stuff they have to do, and given the, frankly, lack of faith that so many of us have in Nick Kroll, I'm not sure they can find players better than J.J. Bleda and Spencer Steer to replace J.J. Bleda and Spencer Steer. And so if you can't replace them with anybody who's better, then you might as well keep them. Unless we're punting on 2027, which the Reds will insist they're not. Sports headlines are next on ESPN 1530 Cincinnati Sports Station.
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13: 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There's still an accident on the Ohio side of southbound 75. It's got the three right lanes all blocked off, approaching 275. About a 30-minute delay as well from Union Center Boulevard. And northbound 471, it's an accident after Alexandria Pike on the right shoulder. I'm Eddie Zellick with traffic.
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0: 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One more time in Seattle, Reds and Mariners about to get underway. Emerson Hancock and Brady Singer on the hill. 340 today. 340 today. But you don't want to listen to the game on the radio, right? You'd rather listen to me, and I'll tell you what's going on. I'll tell you the starting lineup, though. Are you ready? Stand by. Here it is. Ellie's at short. Sal Stewart at first base. J.J. Bleday in left. Spencer Steer plays right. Nathaniel Lowe DHs. Tyler Stevenson behind the dish. Dane Myers in center. Edwin Arroyo plays second base. Key Brian Hayes plays third and bats ninth. Off day for the Reds tomorrow. Start a three-game series in St. Louis on Friday. The Bengals Ring of Honor. Class of 2026 will include Bob Trumpy and James Brooks. Bob has the most receiving yards, receiving touchdowns, yards per receptions, and Pro Bowl selections among all tight ends in Bengals history. James Brooks was awesome. He is the franchise's career record holder for average yards per carry, second in team history in rushing yards, tied for fifth in rushing TDs, also had over 3,000 yards receiving and played against him in the playoffs. By the way, in the 5 o'clock hour on this show, Taryn just brought this up to me. We are giving away tickets to go see Billy Bob Thornton and the Boxmasters at Lori's Roadhouse this Friday. A pair of tickets in the 5 o'clock hour. This is your lucky chance to win a pair of tickets to go see Billy Bob Thornton and the Boxmasters. Taryn, I might need you to pull up some Billy Bob Thornton and the Boxmasters music, but we are going to test your knowledge of the two Bengals Ring of Honor inductees coming up in the 5 o'clock hour. FC Cincinnati plays a game against a Major League Soccer opponent for the first time in nearly 2 months tonight. World Cup break is over. The Orange and Blue hosting the Vancouver Whitecaps. Whitecaps, the name of an iconic Sopranos episode. Vancouver is the first place team in the Western Conference. They have the greatest goal differential in Major League Soccer. Tough task, tough test for FC Cincinnati. Kickoff at 7:30, pregame at 7 on ESPN 1530. Xavier today announced its men's basketball non-conference schedule. Musketeers played their first regular season game on Monday, November the 2nd, my grandma's birthday. Rest in peace, Grandma. As the Muskies take on Mount St. Mary's, that after a couple of exhibitions. We've talked about the Dayton exhibition, which is going to be at the Linder Tennis Center in Mason. They'll also have an exhibition game against Kent State on Friday, October the 23rd. Other highlights of the schedule include a tilt against Mississippi State at the Greenbrier tip-off in West Virginia on Friday, November the 13th. The game against Iowa on Friday, November the 20th. The battle for Atlantis that they're in. And, of course, the Skyline Chili Crosstown Shootout, which will be at UC on Saturday, December the 5th. I saw a bracket. I don't know how you do bracketology in July, but folks like bracketology. Joe Lenardi had the Musketeers in. It's also weird seeing bracketology in the stupid 76 team field. But I believe the consensus is going to be that the Musketeers should be an NCAA tournament team. We will see. Very quickly on the Reds, and we got some Bengal stuff to get to in the 4 o'clock hour, plus Wise Money Sports. Many have wondered about Nick Kroll, and I'm like, probably like you and like most, it feels like Nick Kroll has had a fair amount of time to build a contending team, and he hasn't done it. And, you know, Lance has a rant on this on social media where he has touched pretty much every run of the organization. He's basically a lifer in the organization, and there's something to be admired about that. But as the president of baseball operations, the culmination of his work for 6 years is a team that enters play today, 8 games under .500. That is not good enough. That is not success. That's failure. If I would have said to you or anybody else in October or November of 2020, when Dick Williams stepped down, we're giving the job to Nick Kroll. He's going to have it for the next 6 years. And there's going to be some growing pains. There's going to be some downtime. There's going to be some rough stretches ahead. We acknowledge that in the short term, and we're not necessarily going to hold that against Nick. But 6 years from now, the end result of all this work is going to be a team that's 46-54 careening toward the trade deadline as sellers. You would have said that's not going to be good enough. I would have said that's not going to be good enough. Well, guess what? That's exactly what has happened. It's not good enough. And so I think a lot of folks have asked, well, are they going to take a good hard look at Nick Kroll at the end of the season and maybe move on from him and maybe move on from the people who work for him? And maybe the answer is yes. But I'd also say this, like, if they are sellers, and if they are sellers in like the real sense of the word, in baseball terms, if they're truly sellers, then the offseason begins now. And I know that sounds weird with them literally starting a baseball game as I say this, but the offseason begins now. If you're sellers, you're turning the page on what's next. And the team that remains, whoever's on the team after August 3rd, I'm sure will still play hard. I'm sure they'll still try to win baseball games. They're probably good enough to not totally fall off the radar and be something like 20 games out of the last wild card. But the offseason starts now. If you're in sell mode, which the Reds should be, if the offseason is starting now, then shouldn't the examination of Nick Kroll have already taken place? The fact that he's going to be in charge of the first stage of the offseason, which is the trade deadline, to me would suggest this dude's going to be running things deep into 2027. Could be dead wrong about this. Things could happen to change their mind. There's lots of developments that could unfold in the coming months. But like, if this is the start of the offseason and you were going to look at Nick Kroll when the offseason started and go, okay, let's see if he's really the guy, I will assume that's already happened, given the fact that he's going to be overseeing the trade deadline, making decisions about who they trade, who they get, the players they covet, that sort of thing. I think he's going to be a really tough sell. for all of the criticism that ownership takes, ownership ain't going anywhere. And that's not to discount the role of ownership and what has happened to the Reds this year or for the last 6 years or for the last 20. But this ownership group gave Nick Kroll, I think, a long time to come up with something better than what we've watched so far this season. You and I feel that way. I think it's fair to assert the suggestion that Nick Kroll launching the offseason by doing whatever he does at the trade deadline means he's going to be the guy in charge of things once the actual offseason really begins. 3:45. Bengals are doing something that is, it's kind of unfair. I love what Bengals fans who voted, and it's season ticket holders and suite holders, and I'm lucky enough to be one of those, not a suite holder. But I like, there's a part of me that kind of hates that we're doing what we're doing today. We'll make sense of that. And I don't think the Bengals are underrated. I don't believe they're overrated. I think for most, they're properly rated. I'm going to try to define the consensus when it comes to this team coming up in the 4 o'clock hour. And we might take a phone call or two at 513-749-1530 and 866-702-3776, quarter to four. 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
8: 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In Ohio, southbound 75, there's still an accident approaching 275. Traffic is stop and go back from Union Center Boulevard. Northbound 71, it's a disabled semi blocking the right lane that's at State Route 48 in South Lebanon. I'm Eddie Zellick with traffic.
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0: I only want to do the weather on this show if it's Jennifer Ketchmark. Pseudo butchering my last name. Nothing against Mark Stitz. I'm sure he's a lovely man. But if it's not Jennifer, I just don't have as much interest. Mark doesn't even try to say our last name on this show, or our first name for what it's worth. Or I guess I don't share the name. He doesn't say the name of our show. Jennifer does. Mostly. Taryn, how are we right now on time? Do we have time to take a phone call or two?
1: We do?
0: All right. The Reds are playing baseball right now. Ellie De La Cruz drew a leadoff walk and just stole second base without a throw. So maybe the Reds could jump on Emerson Hancock here early. We'll find out all together. We'll all find out together. I took 5 days off last week, and I came back to work on, and by the way, Taryn's back. I came back to work on Monday, and for whatever reason, my mouth is still on vacation because the last 3 days, I've been barely able to string together consecutive sentences without screwing something up. So maybe people on hold can talk, starting with Roger. Roger, hang on, hit the thing. Roger, you're on ESPN 1530. Roger, good afternoon. How are you?
2: Mo, I'm doing great. Welcome back. I just wanted to touch base. There couldn't have been a more perfect segue about the Nick Craw purgatory we find ourselves in.
0: Yeah.
2: You have a guy who's promoted through the system the last few years as president of baseball operations. And to your point, the people may not know, Major League Baseball, you don't get to trade picks, right? A first or second round pick. You are trading players for talent that is on other people's, you know, AAA teams, right? Low A teams. And we have seen Nick Craw's inability to effectively pick MLB players that grow into what we expect. He's great at picking AAA players. Hmm. How many times do we send guys down and they just are world beaters at the AAA level and they come up? Last night, flashed across the screen, the Luis Castillo trade, which has Craw's fingerprints all over it, Noel V. Marte and Edwin Arroyo. Here we are, a couple years later, still trying to figure out who these guys are at the big league level. So that really is frustrating as a Reds fan, knowing that he's still here and his fingerprints are going to continue to be on the team moving forward, whether he's here or not. I think that's the most frustrating part.
0: Yeah, you're right. I mean, they could let go of Nick Craw today, and Nick Craw's the ripple effect of some of his decisions and some of the things that have occurred under his watch will continue for a while. There's no getting around that. Now, that doesn't mean you should keep him, and that doesn't mean that you should continue doing what you're doing. But yeah, you're absolutely right. I think if you look, maybe Edwin Arroyo ends up being really, really good. I'm not willing to pull the plug on him quite yet. Noel V. Marte, the jury is still out, and that's a pretty damning indictment against him. But I think if you look at the last wave of moves where the Reds traded away a bunch of established players, really starting with Tucker Barnhart at the end of the 2021 season, continuing through, you know, Sonny Gray, Jesse Winker, Eugenio Suarez, then Luis Castillo, then Tyler Malley, the collective return has been relatively meager.
2: That's absolutely right, and that's the frustrating point. But, you know, lastly, I just have this reoccurring dream as a Bengals and Reds fan. You know, and I may have heard this somewhere. I don't think I'm stealing it from anywhere, but yeah, I have this reoccurring nightmare every night. Bengals have gotten somewhat better about trying to win, but at the end of every Scooby-Doo cartoon, right, there's that moment where they spring a trap, right, and it's the Mike Brown family, and then they pull the mask off and it's the Castellini. So are they the same? It feels like Tobin and Craw interchangeable. They're both family friends who have been able to hang around the sport and sort of wheel and deal for the teams with just no production whatsoever. So it is frustrating as a lifelong Reds fan to see it, especially when we were sold a bill of goods a few years ago that said, hey, look at all these prospects. We really thought we were on the uphill swing, and we're five steps backwards nowhere to go. It's purgatory.
0: Yeah, you're right. Roger, I appreciate the phone call. I think in 2021 and 2022, while we didn't like it, we eventually all sort of bought in and said, okay, Nick, this is your ball game. Let's see what you got. 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Coming up on 4 o'clock, ESPN 1530.
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17: 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That man was Jeffrey Epstein, and he had set up a system designed to bring him underage girls. Local police and the federal government would investigate and, by their count, find dozens of victims. Epstein would become one of the world's most infamous predators, a man who could have faced decades in prison, but served just 13 months in his own wing of a county jail.
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17: 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Truth and Lies, Jeffrey Epstein.
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0: I'm Christine Lisi. Making a franchise record tying 15 straight wins for the Red Sox. Caleb Durbin drove in two runs. He scored two others as Boston beat Baltimore in game one of their doubleheader, 6-3. Pirates and Yankees tied at 3, top 10 in the opener of their doubleheader. Coming up on Wednesday Night Baseball, Tigers Cubs, 8 Eastern on ESPN. Big decision looming for Detroit with the August 3rd trade deadline looming. Tigers have not yet given any indication what they'll do with ace Tarek Skubal. There's only one option.

0: vehicle that's on the ramp from Sharon Road. Police in tow there on the scene. I'm Eddie Zellick with traffic.
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6: You are listening to an extra minute and a half of this show. That's right, savor it. I'm working extra today. Normally, the top of hour starts at 5 after. This started at 03:37. It's an extra minute, 23 seconds. Thank Taran Bland. By the way, Taran Bland just got back from vacation where he was nearly eaten by an alligator in Alabama.
7: True story.
6: How, like, legitimately, you were out, you were fishing in Alabama?
7: Yes.
6: Like, were you, like, at a lake? Were you standing in the lake or standing on the bank? Like, how, what kind of, I'm not a fisherman. I've gone deep sea fishing once in my life. Well, so where were you fishing?
7: So we were at a park and I was just standing, like, right by the shore, I guess.
6: Okay. And what did you see the alligator or did he sneak up on you?
7: I saw something move in the weeds or whatever.
6: Yeah.
7: And then I got a little closer. I was like, oh, that's a gator. Let me be going back up.
6: So, I mean, you just instantly saw it, ran away. You didn't decide to get cute and, you know, how close the alligator could get to you. You didn't mess with it. You didn't dangle bait in its face.
7: I packed up all my stuff and I went back to the picnic.
6: Did the alligator chase after you?
7: No.
6: Did you go back to the picnic and tell everybody, don't go to the lake, there's an alligator there?
7: Yes, and then, of course, all the little kids are like, oh, I want to go see.
6: No, what, you didn't let them, did you?
7: I'm not their parent. That's my cousin.
6: So wait a minute.
7: I told them, but
6: so like
7: their parents' choice.
6: People that you were with were letting their kids go check out the alligator?
7: I mean, some parents did go over there later on, though.
6: Yeah, I'm good. I'm all right. You don't get a lot of alligators in this part of the country, but in the South, gators are a big deal.

0: So you just saw the, but he didn't chase you down. He didn't attempt to try to eat you.
1: No.
0: Okay. Was that your first alligator encounter?
1: No.
0: Really?
1: I had plenty of others.
0: Where?
1: Florida. Mainly Florida. Like, this is my first one in Bama.
0: We don't have alligators in Cincinnati, do we?
1: Maybe at the zoo.
0: At the zoo, yes. There's a gigantic one at the zoo. But, like, me being deathly afraid of snakes, I don't want to say I've gotten over it, but I've gone back out to my shed to get my lawnmower without wondering, is there a snake in there since the snake encounter a few weeks ago? I don't have to start worrying about alligators, correct?
1: Correct.
0: Okay, gotcha. Well, I'm glad you were not eaten by the alligator. That is makes me happy. So anyway, Taryn is back, and we just utilized that extra minute and a half to talk about the alligator encounter he enjoyed. In. Were you fishing with somebody? Did you catch any fish?
1: A few little crappies.
0: Yeah? Are you a fisherman? You like to go fishing?
1: It was just something to do down there. Gotcha. You know, city kid, don't really do much fishing up here.
0: Yeah. I think I told this to Tony and Austin. When I was a kid, my grandfather loved to go fishing. Had like all tackle boxes. I mean, just all this stuff. Like his entire garage. And so like I was, you know, 8 or 9 years old. I'm like, hey, can you take me fishing? And he's like, yeah, we'll get up at 4:30 in the morning. And I just like, nah, you know what? I'm good. I didn't realize like to be a hardcore fisherman, you have to get up and get to the lake like before the sun comes up. I'm good. Same thing with hunting. I don't know a lot of people who hunt, but everybody I know who hunts, that's not an activity that starts at noon. I mean, I like to play golf, and I'll have people who are like, well, we'll get to the course at like 6:45. And I'm like, this is on my off day. I'm not nuts about that, but I like golf more than I like fishing, and there's no chance in hell I'm ever going to hunt, so I'm not going to go do that, but I'm really not going to go do it if we got to get up at 5:00 in the morning. So this was not at 5:00 in the morning. This was in the middle of the day.
1: Correct.
0: So you would have caught more fish had you started at like 5:00 in the morning.
1: Yeah, that's what they told me, but I don't like to get up early.
0: Yeah. You and me both. You and me both. Congratulations to two underrated Bengals, Bob Trumpy and James Brooks. By the way, Reds and Mariners scoreless bottom of the second inning on getaway day in Seattle. We will keep you up to date. Brenneman and Jones on baseball a little bit later on this hour. Bengals Ring of Honor, and you knew this was going to come out this week because it always comes out a week or two before training camp, and it didn't come out last week and next week's training camp, so you knew it was going to come out today. For my money, voters got it right, and I would have voted for Reggie Williams and Bob Trumpy. I did, as a season ticket holder, vote for Bob Trumpy and Reggie Williams, but I feel strongly about this because, to me, you can't make the case that the Bengals should have a Ring of Honor, as many of us did for so many years, and then when they do, not feel strongly about who should be in and what the procedure should be. But I want to put these legends in. I want to put the older players in. I want Max Montoya to go in. I want Joe Walter to go in. I want James Brooks to go in, which he will. Jim Breach, David Fulcher. To me, put those guys in and then worry about more modern, more contemporary players. And while the voting is weighted, where more weight is given to votes from people who have been season ticket holders for a longer time than folks who haven't been season ticket holders for as long of a time, I think there's a lot of folks who cast their ballot with the same line of thinking as I just outlined there. I am thrilled for Bob Trumpy's family. It breaks my heart that Bob is not here for it after having passed about a year and a half ago, because his reaction to this would have been a lot of fun. His arguments, we'll call them, with Mike Brown were pretty legendary back in the day. And Mike Brown had some really nice things to say about Bob Trumpy when he passed away. There's a quote in here from Mike about Bob Trumpy talking about how he was a top level player with his hands, how safeties couldn't stay with him, how he became such a productive downfield threat. And, you know, he went on to have a legendary media career. He was the number one analyst on NBC and called 2 Super Bowls. He was the guy. He was, you know, NBC carried more than just one game back then. They had the AFC package, but, you know, whereas like CBS had Pat Summerall and John Madden, NBC had Dick Enberg and Bob Trumpy. He was the number one guy. And he called golf and he did work at the Olympics. And, you know, here locally, he obviously was the host of Sports Talk on 700 WLW for 10 years. And so, you know, for me, as somebody who wanted to have a career in radio since they were 8, 9, 10 years old and wanted to do Sports Talk, he was one of those larger than life figures that I used to listen to with my grandparents and a little bit with my dad, and had this just authoritative voice and was so good on the air. And I almost feel like his media career, he's a Pete Rozelle Award winner, like the Pete Rozelle Award, which is, you know, basically the broadcaster's wing of the Hall of Fame in Canton, for lack of a better way of putting it. He won that award a number of years ago, and deservedly so. But I almost felt like all of that overshadowed how good of a player he was. The leading receiver among tight ends in Bengals history. I was talking about this with Austin before. If you look at all of his touchdowns, the overwhelming majority of them came from 30 yards and out. He was a great downfield threat. He would talk often about how he was used as a wide receiver. And just personally, like, and I know I've told Bob Trumpy stories before, I was very lucky to get a chance to work a little bit with him and get to know him starting in 2000, when he would do Lance McAllister's show on Fridays. Working behind the scenes, I was the engineer when Lance walked out on Bob Trumpy, which was a lot of fun. I took Bob Trumpy's side because I saw the 6'4" former NFL tight end, and I saw Lance, and I said, I know whose side I'm going to be on. But just working on pregame stuff with him and just understanding, here was this guy who is the godfather of sports talk in Cincinnati. He set the standard for what I want to do one day. Here's somebody whose brain I might pick. And I was smart enough to do that. And I was lucky enough that he let me pick his brain and told awesome stories and knew everybody. He let me spot for a game. I spotted a Sunday night football game when he moved to the radio side and was doing Sunday night football in Westwood One. I spotted two games for him, actually. I spotted a Bengals game in 2003 for him with Dave Sims, and I spotted a Colts Broncos game for him in, I think, 04. And he just was an awesome guy. And on the rare occasions in recent years where he would pop up here for some reason or another, always came in and said hello, and that always made me feel really good. So when the Bengals announced they were having a Ring of Honor, I thought, like, I want Bob to get in. And he was, you know, for his day, he was not only a terrific player, he was an outspoken one. He wrote a book. I've talked about this before. I stumbled into his book at Half Price Books, and it's called Trump. And it was written right at the end of his playing career. And he was very critical of the Bengals. A lot of the criticisms that people have thrown at the Bengals over the last 50 years, Bob has in his book, which was written in 1975 or 1976. And I bought it for $1, and I took a picture of it, and I texted it to him, and I'm like, hey, I can finally read your book. I bought it for $1, and he wrote back, you overpaid for it. But I've always felt like with him, because of the media career, which was so impressive, so legendary, and the passage of time, because he stopped playing 50 years ago, that his on-field accomplishments have kind of been lost to history. He was a terrific player, and I'm not old enough to have seen him play, but I was smart enough to ask him a lot of questions about his playing days. And he was also an extraordinary advocate for Kenny Anderson to be in Canton. He talked unendingly about Bill Walsh, the Bill Walsh football life on NFL Network. Bob Trumpy is a big part of that. This guy knew everybody in the NFL, but he was a terrific player. And the numbers speak for themselves. And if you go on YouTube and find season highlight videos or old games, and fortunately there's a lot of them, you can see firsthand how good Bob Trumpy was. And so it's cool that this guy that is often talked about for stuff he did behind a microphone, we're talking about what he did on the football field. And again, I just, the only thing that would make it better would be if Bob were here for it, because he'd have some awesome stories to tell. And he'd have a lot of funny things to say. I've also felt like James Brooks is underrated for one simple reason. He played the same position on the same team as a guy named Icky. So the team of my youth is the 88 Bengals. And James Brooks had a very long career. He was in San Diego. He played in Cincinnati. He kind of, in Cincinnati, you know, I'm old enough to remember this. The 1986 Bengals had the top ranked offense in the NFL. They won 10 games that year. They barely missed the postseason. And that was like the first year as a kid that I got into football. And, you know, James Brooks led the league that year in yards per attempt. And this is pre-88, so there's no Icky Woods. The team had just transitioned from Ken Anderson to Boomer Esiason, and Ken was still a backup quarterback on that team. And I just remember as a kid, like, James Brooks just jumped off the screen. And then in 88, where they had this, you know, revolutionary offense with Eddie Brown and Tim McGee and Rodney Holman and Boomer Esiason and a great offensive line, James Brooks was like the engine. He was the catalyst. And they could throw it to him. They could hand it off to him. He could play all three downs. If you would have plopped him into 21st century offenses, it boggles the mind what he would do. Somebody with Austin earlier today made the comparison to a Marshall Faulk, talking about how James was kind of ahead of his time. He was just awesome. But I feel like whenever that team is talked about, we talk about like Sam Wyche, understandably so, awesome personality. Boomer Esiason, MVP that year. We talk about Icky and the Icky shuffle, and Icky led the team in rushing that year. And then like everybody else sort of gets shoved a little bit to the background, including James Brooks, who had an awesome career, was a great player. And it's been fun today on social media watching people tweet about James Brooks. And to me, this is why you have a Ring of Honor, for people to talk about these guys who ordinarily wouldn't get talked about. And it'll happen as we get closer to the Ring of Honor game, and which is going to be on November 1st against the Titans. But, you know, on a Wednesday morning or a Wednesday early afternoon, normally you're not going on social media and watching people share their memories of James Brooks. And that was happening today. And that to me is the fun part of a Ring of Honor, where here's this guy who, you know, it's been decades since he played, whose accomplishments are sort of lost to time and history. And as we talk about the best Bengals team that he was on, and I think the best team that he was on in his career, kind of gets lost in the shuffle a little bit because of some of the dudes that he played with. It's been fun to watch people talk about him, and I saw folks share NFL films, highlight reels, and he was a terrific player. And I think almost criminally underrated. I remember a number of years ago, and I don't remember why we did this, but the conversation came up like Corey Dillon or James Brooks. And I said, James Brooks. And like, Corey Dillon's awesome. Corey Dillon was terrific. Corey Dillon was the only reason to watch a bunch of really bad Bengals teams. But I'm like, dude, you take James Brooks and put him in today's offenses. Are you kidding me? Like, you can't just look at him statistically, because he was on some really good teams where, I mean, hell, again, he was in the 88 Bengals. Icky Woods ran for 1,000 yards. Can you imagine how many yards James Brooks would have if they didn't have that sort of depth in the backfield? They also had Stanley Wilson. James Brooks. And I remember like the pushback that I got. And I'm like, dude, Corey Dillon was terrific, could run over people, was a great player. But like, I'm not sure folks really know how good James Brooks was. And so with his Ring of Honor induction, the hope is that people become a little bit more aware of how good he was. And this is why you have a Ring of Honor. Like, they're fun debates and fun discussions, but when you celebrate your past players' accomplishments, they get talked about. And that's good. That's healthy. That's, you know, I'm not a big believer in like, you're a good fan or you're a bad fan, but like, I do think there's something about like knowing about the team you root for and knowing a little bit about its history. And that's harder to do when the history isn't celebrated. And today, James Brooks is being celebrated, and so is Bob Trumpy. And look, we've had a ton of conversations about the process they use, and should they put all those legends in that were on the ballot? And yes, I have a lot of thoughts on that. Like, but today should be about those two guys, and from my perspective, that's what matters the most. So I am, again, I'm heartbroken that Bob Trumpy isn't here anymore, because, A, he was just an awesome dude, a truly, truly awesome guy. But, you know, he deserved his moment on the field. His family will have it for him, and James Brooks will have it, and that is just terrific because that was a guy when I was a kid, man. I'll own up to the fact Boomer Esiason's my all-time favorite player. I'm not going to go back and pretend that he wasn't, but, man, James Brooks was such a big part of a team that 38 years later I still revere, and so I am thrilled for him. Way late here. We started early. We're ending late. What a segment. 20 after 4 o'clock. 513-749-1530. I think I know what the consensus is for the Bengals. We'll get to that next on ESPN 1530.
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3: 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A new accident southbound 7175 at Buttermilk Pike that's got the left two lanes blocked off. Traffic stop and go from Dixie Highway. Two lanes are also blocked on northbound 71 that's at State Route 48 in South Lebanon. Traffic using the left shoulder and ramp lane to get around it. I'm Eddie Zellick with traffic.
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0: This half hour of the show brought to you by the word underrated. This is ESPN 1530. By the way, Reds trail the Mariners 1-0 bottom of the third inning on getaway day and what looks like a nice day in Seattle. That ballpark looks cool. I'm going to go there. Could have gone there this week, but then I wouldn't be here. Brennan and Jones on Baseball is about 30 minutes away. TheAthletic.com, of which we are a huge fan, Mike Jones, lists overrated and underrated teams for the 2026 season. He lists the Bengals as underrated. I'm going to give away his content. He writes, a 31st-ranked defense that surrendered at least 30 points in seven contests and more than 45 points twice offered next to no support for an offense that endured a nine-game stretch without a healthy Joe Burrow. Now the franchise quarterback returns, and the additions of defensive tackles Dexter Lawrence and Jonathan Allen and pass rusher Boye Mafe should help bolster Cincinnati's defensive front. Thanks to those moves, plus others along the defense, the Bengals just might have better depth than they did when they reached the Super Bowl during the 2021 season. I don't disagree with that. I don't know that the Bengals are overrated or underrated. I think there's a consensus about this team. And by the way, depending on your book, you'll find 9.5, you'll find 10.5. I've seen 9.5 more than 10.5 when it comes to an over-under. But I think there's a consensus. And I agree with the consensus. I think the consensus is that they obviously have unquestionably added to their defense. And they have filled needs on defense. And they've, in some groups, built really good depth on defense. And they have absolutely high-end potential on offense. With a quarterback who, when healthy, is one of the very best in the sport, elite weaponry, and an offensive line that was trending in the right direction toward the end of last season and is probably the best that Joe Burrow has played behind. Also, they're in a division that is in transition. The AFC has been wide open now for a couple of years. The schedule, if we're going by last year's records, is pretty favorable. That said, Joe Burrow's injury track record is well established. You have to consider it. And you can't help but wonder, is he going to stay healthy? It has been a long time since they have won. 3 years of not making the postseason is a long stretch not making the postseason. To go from 6 wins to 12, 13, 14, and being in that absolute upper crust in the NFL, that's a pretty big ask. The defensive pieces, we haven't seen how they're all going to fit. Their biggest weakness last year, they didn't address. I think most of us believe all of those things and throw it into a pot and it comes out with probably a playoff team. In my opinion, definitely a playoff team if Joe Burrow plays all the meaningful games, that has really high-end potential, but you kind of have to see it all first. I think J.J. Bladé just hit a ball to Vancouver. solo shot 1-1 top four. That was high and long. Like, I think most view the Bengals as a team that has high-end potential, but you need to see it before you really believe it. And, yeah, man, if everything goes right, there is a world where this team contends for a championship, but you're a little hesitant because of the track record, because of what's happened in recent years, because of Burrow's injury history, because the pieces haven't fit quite yet, because they did leave their biggest weakness from last year go unattended. There's some skepticism about Zach Taylor. Like, I think most view the Bengals as a team that has a chance to be pretty good. I think most view the Bengals as a team that has a chance to be really good. And they've got some built-in advantages, maybe because of the schedule, maybe because of the state of the division. But, and it's all the buts that you're going to hear from anybody else. Like, my guarantee remains the same as it was on Monday. If Burrow plays every meaningful game, he'll be the MVP and they will win the division. But Are you counting on that happening, right? If I said you have an amount of money that matters to you, it's an extraordinarily large amount of money that matters to you, it could change your life, you have to bet on Joe playing every meaningful game or Joe not. I'll be honest with you, the smart bet is on him not. Sorry. And that goes into the equation. I think they're properly rated. There's a ton of reasons for optimism. God knows I share them. And again, like, if you're telling me Joe plays every game, I think they win the AFC North. I'm not as all in on Baltimore as everybody else. But I think what I just tried to outline there is the consensus. Are you going to find some who believe this team is going to go 13-4? Yes, I'm sure someone out there will say that. And will you find folks who believe this team is going to go 7-10? Yes, I promise you, you'll find those folks too. But the consensus is, you know, they got a shot. Need to see some stuff before I truly believe they're elite. But they've had a good offseason. They unquestionably have a world of potential on offense. Let's see the pieces fit on defense. I think that's the consensus. In fact, I know it is. 28 from 5 o'clock. Wise Money Sports. One NFL team just got sold for close to $10 billion in our... There are lessons that you can learn from watching what's happened at the worldwide leader in sports. That coming up after sports headlines on ESPN 1530 Cincinnati Sports Station.
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3: 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Two lanes remain blocked off due to an accident northbound 71. That's at State Route 48 in South Lebanon. Traffic is stop and go back from Western Row Road. Another crash eastbound on the 6th Street Viaduct at Freeman, blocking the right two lanes. I'm Eddie Zellick with traffic.
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11: Now the 0-2. Lede swings and a high fly ball, deep right field. There it goes. It is gone. To the back of the lower level and right, J.J. Lede has tied this game at 1. With his 17th home run of the year, this one on an 0-2 pitch.
0: Tommy Thrall, Reds Radio Network. Oh, but they weren't done. Dane Meyers with an infield single scoring Tyler Stevenson in the same inning gave the Reds a 2-1 lead. They are still batting against Emerson Hancock in the top of the fourth. Reds up a run on getaway day. Cincinnati sending Brady Singer to the hill. 2-1 Reds, top of the fourth in Seattle. Bengals have announced their 2026 Ring of Honor class. Bob Trumpy and James Brooks. FC Cincinnati tonight plays a really good Vancouver team. Best goal differential in Major League Soccer. A match tonight at 7:30 on ESPN 1530. By the way, good stuff yesterday from our guy Danny Higginbotham from Apple TV on that match. 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On Wednesdays, we talk sports and business and money with our guy, Joe Wilson. Omega Wealth Private Capital. It's good, man. It's been forever since you joined me in studio. It's good to see you.
27: By the way, ladies and gentlemen, if you could see Mo right now, he's got this amazing Floridian glow. Just, you know, he's been in the sun. He's been in the south.
0: Yeah.
27: You've got out of the radio booth.
0: Yeah.
27: Did you just, like, sit on the beach and, like, pretend you were doing a show?
0: No.
27: Like a play-by-play of people walking up and down the beach?
0: Well, I did do that. Yes.
27: Of course. You have to.
0: I do a good play-by-play of people just sort of ambling by.
27: And he's going back to the cooler.
0: Well, that was me.
27: Hey, yes. Well, carpe diem.
0: Got to do what you got to do.
27: Seize the day.
0: Well, thanks. Thanks for pointing out how good I looked, because look, that stellar. Never happens.
27: Well, I mean, you're wearing a nice white t-shirt and it's accentuating your tan. And normally you're like me. You're like Casper the Ghost. So it looks good to see you, you know, outside. Enjoying life.
0: It was, yeah. I wish we were outside right now. We have a few items to discuss. Oh. Omega Wealth Private Capital. I'm going to start with this. You and I have talked before about franchise valuations. The reigning Super Bowl champion Seattle Seahawks were just sold for nearly
27: $9.6 billion.
0: $10 billion. So this is the highest sale,
27: yeah,
0: or the most expensive sale in NFL history. They've just won the Super Bowl, and so I guess being the reigning world champion certainly didn't hurt the asking price. And so let's start there. Like, there's something in life, there's something in investing about timing. The Seattle Seahawks, the people who sold the Seattle Seahawks on behalf of the estate of Paul Allen, have mastered timing.
27: Yeah, Paul Allen bought it for, what, $200 million, right? And he's donating most of it to charity. Yeah. I mean, that's a freaking win. When you're going to sell a team, when you want to sell it, when it's high. When you want to sell anything, you buy low, you sell high. I think when we look at what the buyer's paying for, there's so many theories on this. I mean, that's a very expensive move, mm-hmm, in my opinion. Mm-hmm. However, people want that. Why? Because there's only a handful of teams out there. It's not like you can just go buy it tomorrow. Right. If it's available, let's go. I think they're paying for future cash flow. It is expensive. But I think if you fast forward that 20, 30 years, where could that be? Here's where that ties into our everyday listeners. When we're looking at where the current stock market is, and it's been unbelievable, Mo. Mm-hmm. I mean, it's been a run. Mm-hmm. If you go back to the GFC, Great Financial Crisis, we have had some stellar years,
0: right?
27: And another one here. Sooner or later, usually we revert back to the mean. So why I think this is important for your listeners, maybe you're in your 30s, you don't care, or maybe like Jackson, the intern from Clemson, who's here, you know, go buy it here, because you've got a long runway. But you got to be cautious when we look at historical pricing, because there's, and I'm not saying that the market's going to crash. I'm not saying that. But I think we got to be wise if we're getting ready to turn on some money of retirement, because when you're buying at very high valuations, you better have that longer runway. Going back and looking how the market's priced right now, if you go back, Paul Tudor Jones, a very famous investor, is all over the news.
0: Right.
27: This was pretty interesting. There's a ratio called market cap, how big is the market, to GDP, gross domestic product.
0: Right.
27: And that's a Buffett way of looking. When are things expensive and not? 1929, Great Depression, that ratio was 65%. 1987, which is the famous Black Monday, was 85 to 90. 2000.com peak was 170. Wow. We're at 250%+ right now. Now, that doesn't mean it can't continue.
0: Right.
27: But that means it's the Seahawks. Mm-hmm. It's a high valuation. So if you're just saying, well, I'm going to keep doing this and just keep planning that the market's going to keep doing what it's doing, I think if your runway is longer, you've got time for the Seahawk buy to pay off.
0: But if
27: you're trying to flip it, you got to be cautious.
0: So I think there's nothing that's a better investment than a pro sports team if you can afford it. Because I never see a team get sold for less than what it was bought for.
27: I agree.
0: Is there anything in real investing that is as safe as a pro sports team?
27: Ooh. I don't know. I'd have to think through that.
0: Yeah.
27: I mean, if you've got a runway, not at that. I mean, that's a huge valuation gain.
0: Sure.
27: Because it's just limited. It's supply and demand. You know, if you're getting in early on some AI boom, here's the other thing I think is important. We look at this and be like, wow, yeah, if I had that money, if I had that, I would buy that. If I had $10 billion, mm-hmm, I would do that. Well, that's not taking all of your cabbage and putting it in one bet. I promise you that $10 billion investment was a very small piece of that overall portfolio. Too many people, I think, are trying to gamble on one thing to get that make it rich. And it's happened throughout history. I mean, people have sold their entire possessions to go out in the gold rush, mm-hmm, right? The 49ers.
0: Right.
27: If you hit it, look at us. We're great. If you don't, choc me bleu.
0: Right.
27: So, I don't know. That's a good question. It's pretty good. But how many people do you know can just go buy a franchise? Are you going to buy the Reds?
0: No. I mean, I would like to, but no.
27: What would you do? What was the first thing you would do if you bought the Reds? I know we're pivoting here, but I think this is good.
0: The very first thing that I would do.
27: Yeah, I think I know the answer to this because I'm a fan of you and your show and your comments, but go for it.
0: I think the very first thing that I would do is I would call up the second in command at the Milwaukee Brewers and say, would you like to run my baseball operations?
27: Based on history?
0: Based on what they do that the Reds seemingly can't.
27: Every year?
0: Yes.
27: Yeah.
0: I would call up the second in command at the Milwaukee Brewers and say, would you like to be the head of baseball operations for my club?
27: Can we get you downtown and maybe make that recommendation?
0: I've made that recommendation a few times. It seems to fall on deaf ears. Big sports story, big sports media story, ESPN, a lot of high profile folks have lost their jobs.
27: Yeah.
0: They're doing job cuts. So
27: isn't that crazy?
0: Yeah. Ryan Clark, NFL analyst, former NFL player, Carl Ravage, terrific baseball play-by-play guy, a sports center anchor by the name of David Lloyd, yeah. A bunch of others. It's a big story. I think there's good discussions then based on that you and I can have about preparing for job loss.
27: Yeah, I think this is Department of Redundancy Department. You know, you're looking at the ESPN-NFL merger here kind of thing. When two people are doing the same thing, one's going to shine and one's not. And many times in companies, when there are mergers and acquisitions and things are growing, I think it's important for everyday listeners. What are you doing every day that you go in that stands out? Mm-hmm. What makes you different than everyone else? Because, yeah, we love to talk about this on sports, but I think when it comes down to us as individuals, are we setting ourselves apart every day that we come in? Because if there's an M&A and someone comes in, that's what businesses do. Mm-hmm. They have a responsibility to the owners of that or the stock shareholders and don't like it. It's happened forever. And so I think this is a great lesson to understand, hey, do I have a real emergency fund? Mm-hmm. I mean, markets are all-time high. What happens if that turns around? What happens if companies start to cut? And it wasn't too long ago. I mean, Procter & Gamble announced a huge cut. Companies are constantly announcing that, hey, we're going to downsize. Well, what's your emergency fund? How about your portable skills as a personal brand? Ask yourself, am I a brand where I work? Do I bring value in who I am that sets apart so someone just can't come in and fill my space? I mean, I don't know about you, Mo, but we might get the intern in here. Yeah. Jackson could get in here and do this show better than you.
0: Well, there's no denying that.
27: I would deny
0: there's
27: it.
0: Almost anybody Jackson, could do this show better than me. Yes.
27: Jackson is fleeting into the corner.
0: Well, we could go into a mall and find, you know, a dozen or so people who could do the show better and more effectively.
27: And when you look, as we said back before, when you look at where valuations are in the market, they're very good. They're fantastic. It's been wonderful. But when organizations merge or bad things happen, cuts tend to come. It's a great gut check for everyone to say, hey, what if?
0: Mm-hmm.
27: What if?
0: Mm-hmm.
27: I don't think we ask that question enough in life.
0: Agree.
27: What if?
0: Right.
27: You know?
0: What's the contingency?
27: Yeah. What happens if?
0: Right.
27: That doesn't mean we're planning on it. I would hope not.
0: But you've got to have it in your back pocket.
27: Yeah, because otherwise, when the bad days come,
0: mm-hmm.
27: right? Some of these rainstorms, while you've been gone, dude, this whole city, like, we have been getting crushed right. with some powerful rain. You can have an umbrella,
0: mm-hmm.
27: but when it's raining that hard, you know, are you just going to stand out in the rain and get, you know, sideways wind?
0: Right. Or
27: get out of the storm. I think this is a great question. If the storm came right now, do I have an umbrella that can weather me getting to some safety?
0: Tell me about Omega Wealth Private Capital.
27: Well, man, listen, we are a company that helps people be in state retirement ready
0: mm-hmm.
27: and help people understand that your statement is not a plan. You need an income plan. You need to understand what happens if. You need to understand where are you going to get your income, like Brady, once mm-hmm. you retire.
0: Yeah.
27: Do you have enough to go where you want to go? Are you trying to build something? How do you structure to make sure you're not paying the most in taxes? 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
0: It's our guy Joe Wilson, Wise Money Sports. We do it every single Wednesday, 10 away from 5 o'clock. Brenneman and Jones on Baseball is next.
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3: 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Southbound 75 at Fort Washington Way, the right lane's blocked off. That's from a disabled semi. Traffic is backed up from Hopple Street. And on northbound 71, two lanes still blocked due to an accident at State Route 48 in South Lebanon. Traffic using the left shoulder to get around it. I'm Eddie Zellick with traffic.
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36: The Reds finish off their stop in Seattle, and then they move on to St. Louis to finish out this 7-8-9 three-city road trip. And it brings up a question that going into St. Louis to play the Cardinals, would you say St. Louis is the Reds' number one rival?
37: Used to be with Brandon Phillips and Molina, right?
36: Oh, yeah.
37: That was a good rivalry.
36: That enhanced the rivalry, that little battle between those two.
37: But it's not the same. And I don't know what changed, but you just don't have the rivalries. And you know I'm going to bring up the Dodgers-Reds. That was a big deal.
36: Well, that's the one that stands tall above any and all that you can talk about as far as the Reds are concerned. I mean, you could talk about the Reds and the Cubs. You could talk about the Reds and recently the Brewers. But you really can't because the Reds can't beat the Brewers. And you've got the Reds and the Cardinals.
37: Right.
36: I think in order to have a bona fide rivalry, you've got to be a pretty good baseball team that draws a lot of interest when two teams, whether it be the St. Louis Cardinals, the Milwaukee Brewers, Chicago Cubs, they have good teams too, and something means something when they play.
37: That's such a good point because I didn't think about it. I mean,
36: I think you have to be pretty good in order to have what you would consider to be a good rivalry where you beat them as much as they beat you.
37: So what about the Pirates, Reds?
36: That's another one.
37: Who's going to finish in last place? I mean, there's the rivalry right there, yes?
36: Well, I don't know about that, but I'll follow up on it when we continue in just a moment. 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
36: Now, you threw the Pirates into the mix, and that was an omission that I should not have made, because they have to be included. I think if you ask the Pirates, who's your number one rival, I think they would probably say the Cincinnati Reds. I really believe that.
37: I agree with that, because it's pretty competitive now. But I like that whole division. I mean, there's a bit of a rivalry with the Cubs, right?
36: Oh, yeah.
37: Of course, St. Louis, you said the Reds can't beat the Brewers. I don't know what the deal is. But that's kind of a rivalry, wouldn't you say? Because
36: yeah,
37: you're thinking, how can't the Reds beat the Brewers?
36: I think the word rivalry is in caps when you are playing well. I think it's hard to maintain interest in a rivalry if you're not beating them when they play you either here or on the road.
37: Okay, go back real quick. Besides the Dodgers, who the Reds have a rivalry with?
36: Over the years?
37: Yeah.
36: Nobody, as far as I'm concerned.
37: Just the Dodgers?
36: No. I mean, recently, and say in the last 25 years, I would say you certainly would have the Cardinals in there. You would certainly have the Cubs in there. And probably to some extent you would have the Pirates. I think Milwaukee is somewhat of a Johnny-come-lately because they've been so successful in recent years.
37: But even the Big Red Machine, would you say the Pirates?
36: No. The Dodgers. That was their rivalry. That's the biggest rivalry in baseball for a decade of the 70s.
37: And you know what the key is? The players played for those teams for a long, long time. So you know who was coming
36: off
37: the
36: bench. You knew who. But they were also two teams that did not legitimately like each other. They truly did not care for one another.
37: They didn't, did they?
36: No, and that's what made the Reds and the Cardinals some years back an appealing series, because they didn't like each other.
37: They didn't like each other. The players didn't like each other, Dodgers and Reds. And the broadcasters, you weren't a big fan of Vincent.
36: No, Vincent was a dear friend of mine.
37: I know he was.
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4: I'm Christine Lisi. The hottest team in baseball, the Red Sox, won a franchise record-tying 15th consecutive game after beating the Orioles 6-3 in the opener of their doubleheader. They go for the franchise record in Game 2 tonight. Pirates scored a pair of runs off reliever Fernando Cruz, top 10, defeated the Yankees 5-3. New York lefty Max Fried returns from a left elbow bone bruise for Game 2 tonight. The quarterback competition in Alabama, among the topics addressed by Crimson Tide coach Kalen DeBoer at SEC Media Days today. Keelan Russell, Austin Mack competing for the job heading into fall camp, which is going to lead to a tough decision, according to DeBoer.
5: It's one that we're fortunate to have, and it's going to be one that when we do make the decision that we'll be confident we'll do a great job, because they are two guys that are well-respected by our entire football team because of how they work, who they are as people, and the production and what they look like on the football field.
4: WNBA Minnesota star Nafisa Collier making her season debut after being sidelined following surgeries on both ankles. 22 points, 9 rebounds. Lynx lead Seattle 80-76, 20 seconds left in regulation.
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7: I thought for a second, Taryn, that I had been Ryan Clark. You had me worried for like 5 seconds there. Fortunately, I'm here. Good afternoon. I'm Mo Egger. This is ESPN 15th. Ryan Clark, if you don't know, the ESPN analyst, found out during a television show that he was on, NFL Live, which is a very good show, on Monday, that he was among those being let go. So 1 minute he's on the show, they go to commercial break, they come back, and he's not, because he says they told him, yeah, you're done here. So that's nice. It is remarkable to me, and I say this, I am very, very fortunate, knock on wood, this has not happened to me, but it is always remarkable to me how sloppy some of these layoffs often happen among some media companies. Reds are playing the Mariners right now. It's a getaway day in Seattle. Cincinnati is trailing 3-2 as the Mariners get set to come to the plate in the bottom of the fifth inning. Seattle scored twice in the bottom of the fourth. I had something else I was going to get to here in just a second. Oh, we're giving away some tickets in about 30 minutes. If you want to go this weekend on Friday to go to a Lori's Roadhouse in Westchester to see Billy Bob Thornton and the Boxmasters. We're going to give you an opportunity in about 30 minutes. We haven't played stupid trivia in forever. I feel like we haven't given

0: anything away on this show in a very long time. But we've got tickets to go see Billy Bob Thornton and the Boxmasters, the guy from Sling Blade and his band. Taryn, do we have handy any Billy Bob Thornton and the Boxmasters music?
1: I had to go search the internet to find some.
0: Okay. Have you found some?
1: I did, and I'm not sure if it's clean. I'm not familiar with the Boxmasters.
0: Oh, so you might have to see if this can be aired. Correct. Billy Bob Thornton and the Boxmasters play blue, as they say. All right, that's fine. That's good. I'm not going to pretend that I am too familiar with Billy Bob Thornton and the Boxmasters, but I bet, knowing about Billy Bob Thornton's movie work and the fact that he was married to Angelina Jolie at one point, and he's good on those telephone company commercials, I bet you the show is going to be amazing. Now, I know a little bit about Billy Bob Thornton. I don't know anything about the Boxmasters, but once Taryn has made the decision that their music can be aired on terrestrial radio, we'll give it a listen. And you never know. Maybe I'll be there on Friday if the music is good. And I'm sure it will be. Lori's Roadhouse is a great venue. I went to a wrestling show at Lori's Roadhouse a few years ago. It was terrific. I saw some country guy a couple of years ago at Lori's Roadhouse, too. I cannot remember his name, but he was delightful. As I'm sure Billy Bob Thornton and the Boxmasters will be on Friday night, a show that you can win tickets to in just about 25 minutes. Stand by for that. Brady Singer with a 1-2-3 fifth. Reds getting set to come to the plate in the sixth inning, trailing 3-2. Among the many different lists, rankings that I've seen out there, I read something from Bleacher Report. Mo Moten. Mo spells his name with an E. Mo Moten lists the most overpaid player in every position. And he lists Brian Cook as the most overpaid at his position, and chances are you don't need me to tell you that Brian Cook plays safety. Acquired from the Bengals this offseason, 2026 cash out salary at $18 million. Here's what Mo writes. I'll give away some of his content. He writes, the NFL's top safeties are either ball hawks or make game-changing plays in various roles. Brian Cook is a solid player at the position, but he doesn't fit into either of those categories. Yet the Cincinnati Bengals signed Cook to a 3-year, $40.3 million deal. Ingo, read the rest. He cites the lack of interceptions, the pass breakups. Look, man. If you are where the Bengals were, it's okay to overpay. First of all, they had the financial flexibility. Secondly, they desperately needed somebody who could do what Geno Stone could not, and that's make tackles. And look, maybe Brian Cook doesn't make as many plays as you would like for a player at his position, but I think certain things are worth paying a premium for. And I think we learned this in 2021, like when the Bengals overhauled their defense, albeit different time because you had a quarterback under a rookie contract, but they were accused of overpaying DJ Reader. They were accused of overpaying Trey Hendrickson. And there were probably other players that some accused them of overpaying, but I remember those two things. Now, I don't know that Trey, frankly, added all that much culturally, and that's no knock on the guy. Not everybody does. He was terrific. Greatest free agent signing in franchise history. DJ Reader. I remember the day they signed him because it was the last day we were on in studio when COVID broke out. Then we had to do like the next 3 months for my house. And they signed DJ Reader, and instantly, you could find people chiming in going like, what are the Bengals doing? They're overpaying him. It was, I think for about 10 minutes, the most expensive contract for an interior lineman in history for DJ Reader. Now, before DJ Reader got here, did you know who he was? Most did not. Now, I'm not talking about once he got here. He became a beloved member of a couple of really good teams and we saw his value. But when you are as bad as the Bengals were that year, to get players to come play for you and to get what you're looking for, overpay. And what were the Bengals looking for? They were looking for somebody that like teams like had to account for up front, but also could really help a coach in his second season establish the culture he was looking to establish. And you kind of wanted to build the defense from the inside out, which is what they did. And doing that was worth overpaying for. By the time DJ Reader left, nobody was saying the Bengals overpaid for him. By the time Trey Hendrickson left, God knows nobody was saying the Bengals overpaid for him, especially Trey Hendrickson himself. Bengals desperately needed a safety who can make tackles. Also, it feels like they put a premium on the right kind of people. The thing that has me most excited about Dexter Lawrence isn't the video that went viral of him last week working out. It's the fact that on the Monday after the Bengals traded for him, on the day he was introduced, he stuck around for a voluntary workout. Now, that might not sound like that big of a deal, but I think it is, right? Like, you get traded on Saturday, you fly to your new city on Sunday, you meet with the media on Monday, kind of a whirlwind. Like, I think Dexter Lawrence in those moments could be excused for going like, hey, man, I gotta go back to Jersey, figure some stuff out, get my family settled. I will be back, but like not right now. Instead, he's like, yeah, man, can you give me some team gear so I could go through the first workout? And by all accounts, he was at most of them, if not every single one. They put a premium on that type of guy. That type of guy was worth overpaying for. You could argue the Bengals overpaid for Dexter Lawrence, 10th overall pick. But the type of player and the type of person the Bengals were looking for when you are where they are, it's worth overpaying for. In fact, more now than in 2020, because in 2020, when the Bengals got DJ Reader, and a year later when they got Trey Hendrickson, nobody was talking about like Super Bowl or bust or the clock is ticking on Joe Burrow. It was like, all right, build a good team. Now it's like, dude, clock is ticking. So with Brian Cook, it's similar, right? What do you read about Brian Cook? What do we know about Brian? He's from here. We know this. I know this. Has all the intangibles you could ever ask for. From a leadership perspective, I mean, just checks every single box. A dude who's about the right things. Loves ball. Also, while he might not be the flashiest safety, and while he might not have a boatload of interceptions, he can make tackles. He's going to be in the right place. He's not going to take bad angles. He's not going to be out of position. He's not going to do anything like Geno Stone. That was worth overpaying for. By the way, overpaying for Brian Cook didn't preclude them from doing other stuff on defense. If you think they overpaid, and maybe they did, but that's okay. Sometimes in life, it's worth overpaying for something. There are things I will overpay for if I badly, badly, badly need them. Most of the time, I'm a bargain shopper. Sometimes, like, yeah, man. It didn't preclude them from adding Boye Mafe, didn't preclude them from adding another safety in Kyle Duggar, didn't preclude them from getting Jonathan Allen, didn't preclude them from getting Dexter Lawrence. Not all of those dudes they acquired were huge money contracts. And if they wanted a linebacker, they still had money to go get a linebacker. They also kept Dalton Reisner. Like, if you're overpaying and it comes at the expense of something else, that's one thing. I'm not sure that if they overpaid Brian Cook, that came at the expense of something else. Also, like, with this radio show, overpay for really good equipment because that matters. Right? I mean, like, some stuff is worth overpaying for. Brian Cook, the player and the person, I'm not going to speak to Geno Stone's character. That's not fair. But the player that Geno Stone was here was atrocious. Guy couldn't tackle me. And he might not have been the biggest reason why the Bengals' defense the last couple of years was an abject disaster, but he was certainly on the list. You were looking for a significant upgrade at that position and looking specifically for somebody who could do this one thing that Geno Stone, like if you're a safety, I mean, the description of the job is built into the name of the position. You're a safety. You're the last line of defense. You're supposed to be there in case everything in front of you breaks down. You got to make tackles. And if it turns out that you're Ed Reed and you could move from one end of the field to the other and pick balls off, that's awesome too. But like, before we do that, can we get a guy who's really short making tackles? And we went through this when the Bengals signed Brian Cook. I think it had been, what, in his NFL career, 7 missed tackles? Or like Geno Stone last year had 7 in a month. So, yeah, man, they paid a lot. I'll frame it that way. They paid a lot. Overpay to me means you changed the market entirely. That didn't happen. Or you kept yourself from being able to address other areas of the team. That didn't happen. Or you paid too much for a player who's not very good or who's past his prime or whose best years are behind him. And none of those descriptions apply to Brian Cook. What he brings to the table was worth paying top dollar for. Just like what Dexter Lawrence brought to the table or brings to the table is worth paying top dollar for. And yeah, man, it's the production. Dexter Lawrence, is he the player that he was in New York in 2023 or 2024? Or is he the player that he was with the Giants last year? We'll find out. But somebody that does what DJ Reader did, which is you got to block with two guys. And I think also for a team that just last year felt like it badly needed dudes who were about the right thing. Boye Mafe won a Super Bowl last year. Dexter Lawrence seems like he's about all the right things. Brian Cook is. And when you are as bad as the Bengals have been on defense the last couple of years, and when it feels like the culture has taken a little bit of a hit, getting guys who are good at what you were bad at and getting guys who are about the right things, pay top dollar for it. Even if top dollar is viewed as an overpay. 18 after 5. 513-749-1530. Taryn, have we vetted out the Billy Bob Thornton and the Boxmasters music?
1: Yes. I found a song. You found a few songs.
0: A few songs? Can I hear a little Billy Bob Thornton and the Boxmasters? We're going to be at Lori's Roadhouse this Friday. Oh, like bluegrass. Okay.

0: This song's called The Poorhouse.
1: Yes.
0: Okay. And there you go. You could listen to this along with any one of the other Billy Bob Thornton and the Boxmasters hits this Friday at Lori's Roadhouse, and we'll give away a pair of tickets. If you know anything about Bob Trumpy and James Brooks, that is coming up in about 15 minutes when we play Stupid Trivia. This is ESPN 15. It's 3-2 Mariners. They lead the Reds in the sixth inning. This is ESPN 1530, Cincinnati Sports Station.
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3: 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Northbound 71 at State Route 48 in South Lebanon. Two lanes are blocked off due to an accident. Traffic getting by using the shoulders. You're going to find delays as well back from Western Row Road. And there's another accident on Hamilton Avenue that's south of North Bend. I'm Eddie Zellick with traffic.
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12: It's August 2023, a county government meeting in Pennsylvania's Lehigh Valley. A young woman, early 20s, steps up to the mic to speak.
1: My 2-month-old son was happily drinking milk from his bottle when he quickly started choking, turned blue, and went limp. My boyfriend transported our son to the changing table as I grabbed an anti-choking device and my boyfriend began assembling it. 2 pumps of the device and my son was conscious, gasping for air and coughing up milk.
12: They all went to the ER to make sure the baby was okay.
1: But upon arriving at Lehigh Valley Hospital, the diagnosis quickly became something so different.
12: One of the doctors had a theory.
1: She stated to my father and mother-in-law that we are young, first-time parents who got frustrated with our baby and violently shook him to make him stop crying, and a confession would only make things easier for us.
12: The parents were told to leave the hospital without their son, and he wouldn't come home for 7 whole months.
1: I'm a postpartum mom dealing with the grief and the trauma of my son being ripped from my arms. And I'm a mom who lost everything in less than 24 hours due to one doctor's misdiagnosis. Enough is enough.
12: And then the next person speaks. And the next one. The stories they tell form a pattern of parents walking into a Lehigh Valley hospital to get help for a child, only to leave without them. And the same doctor's name kept coming up again and again. A pediatrician.
13: I ask you, what kind of doctor does this?
12: That's what I wanted to know, too. From Serial Productions and The New York Times, I'm Diane Neary, and this is The Preventionist, a story about a doctor and the rise of a powerful field of pediatric medicine.
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0: Oh, is this more Billy Bob Thornton in the box? What is it?
20: 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This one is called I'll Make You Dance.
0: I'll Make You Dance. That's right.
21: It's pretty clear you don't think I'm so cool.
0: Is he trying to sound like Elvis Costello? Well, among the many hits you can listen to on Friday night at Laurie's Roadhouse, Billy Bob Thornton, who was in Sling Blade, and he was also in that one movie where the asteroid is going to collide with the planet, I think. He's going to be at Laurie's Roadhouse. And we're giving away tickets in like 8 minutes. You got to play stupid trivia if you want to go see Billy and his bandmates at Laurie's Roadhouse on Friday. And this is a good, the tickets are a will call. Like, you don't have to come up here to the radio station. So that's nice. During the commercial break, I think I watched Dane Myers try to lay down a sacrifice bunt with nobody on base. But the Reds do have something cooking, as they say, against Edward Bizzardo in the top of the seventh inning, trailing 3-2. I was on a radio station in Cleveland today, which is nothing special, but I was asked about Joe Burrow, and I was asked, like, what are fans going to say if this season goes awry and Joe Burrow doesn't play well? And where they were leading me to was a place where I could talk about, like, Joe having other interests. And I think the thing that's different about Joe and has been different about Joe over the last couple of years compared to his first four is he has embraced a little bit more the role of celebrity quarterback. I don't say that critically. Dude can do whatever he wants to do in his downtime. I don't begrudge him of that. He has a reputation for being a very hard worker. He has a reputation for doing everything he can to prepare for the season. So what he does in his free time, what he does in his downtime, if it's not harming anybody, I could not care less. But I said, like, that's one of the four narratives for this season, because one of four things is going to happen. Joe is going to have a great year. The Bengals are going to win because Joe has a great year. And he's going to be given serious MVP consideration. My guarantee on Monday was, if he plays every game, he wins the MVP. Because, and I was wrong about this 2 years ago, if he plays every game, I find it hard to believe the Bengals will not be a playoff team. And if he plays every game, I believe the Bengals will win the AFC North. If I'm wrong about that, fine, whatever, we'll live. Because I feel like writers are, like, the people who vote are begging to give Joe Burrow the MVP. Or he'll get hurt. And if you think hearing about Joe Burrow's injury history now is annoying, add another one to it. And by the way, how do you not talk about it if he suffers? And I'm not talking about, like, you know, he misses a series in a game. I'm talking about, like, he misses multiple games, misses a large stretch, misses such a large stretch that it basically sinks their season. Or Joe plays great, team plays poorly, then it's a renewed series of discussions about, you know, is Joe going to want to be here? Is he going to look to engineer his way out? Is Sal Stewart goes yard, Oppo Taco, 3-run shot, 5-3 Reds. But if it goes poorly for the team, like it did 2 years ago, but Joe excels, if you think it's annoying that we talk a lot about whether Joe is going to want to be here long term, that'll kick into hyperdrive without question. And then there's the other outcome, which I think is less likely, because, like, we talk about track records. Joe's track record is he gets hurt a lot. Fair. But his track record is also, when he doesn't get hurt, he plays great. Like, even last year when he came back from the injury, he had a clunker against the Ravens on that Sunday afternoon when the snow was covering the seats. That's undeniable. But, and beyond that, like, albeit against not great competition, the numbers were commensurate with what they've been for his entire career. When Joe plays a full season, he's awesome. That's inarguable. So this is the less likely outcome, but Joe plays poorly. Team doesn't win. And at that point, I promise you, whether it's right or wrong, whether it comes from here or outside, and it would probably come from both, the discussions are going to be about how Joe is too interested in being a fashion model and too interested in the trappings of celebrity that it's caused a decline in his play. That's coming. Now, I don't think that's coming because, again, if he stays healthy, he plays well. He's not going to play poorly. And it may not come from me because a dude is entitled to do whatever he wants in his downtime. But I can assure you that's coming. And that's what I told those guys in Cleveland. I mentioned Sal Stewart, 3-run shot, and what an easy guy to root for. I mean, we talk about, like, things they're wasting. They're getting one of the greatest rookie seasons from a pitcher in franchise history this year, in Chase Burns. They've gotten an all-star season from Sal Stewart, which could go down as one of the great, will go down as one of the greatest rookie seasons in Reds history. And they're going to waste it. But a 3-run homer puts the Reds in front, 5-2-3. All right, we need two contestants for stupid trivia. We have questions that we have to ask you about, and these aren't going to be overly hard. In fact, one of them I think is extraordinarily easy. They're multiple choice. Know your Bengals Ring of Honor inductees, Bob Trumpy and James Brooks. If you think you know a lot about both, or if you just want to take a stab at some relatively easy trivia questions, and you want to go see Billy Bob Thornton and the Boxmen, on Friday
2: Box
0: night,
2: Masters.
0: Box Masters. I should write here. I got to write this down. Billy Bob and the Box Masters. If you want to go see Billy Bob Thornton and the Boxmasters at Laurie's Roadhouse in Westchester on Friday, well, then jump on board 513-749-1530. It could be a fun Friday night out. And by the way, the first two Billy Bob Thornton and the Boxmasters songs that we have played, I'm all in for. I'm this close to calling my wife and saying, hey, Friday, we're going to Laurie's Roadhouse. See Billy Bob and the Boxmasters. 513-749-1530, and you could play stupid trivia to go see Billy Bob and his bandmates at Laurie's Roadhouse on ESPN 1530 Cincinnati Sports Station.
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3: 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On eastbound 275 after Lebanon Road, the right lane's blocked off. That's from an accident. Northbound 75 at Town, right lane also blocked off from a disabled vehicle. Traffic stop and go from Mitchell. And northbound Hamilton, there's an accident at 275. I'm Eddie Zellick with traffic.
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0: See, this isn't Billy Bob Thornton and the Boxmasters. Pharrell.
1: That's me. I'm sorry. I'm getting things ready to play Stupid
0: Trivia. 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A Sal Stewart 3-run homer in the top of the seventh inning has the Reds on top by a score of 5-3. Brady Singer 6 2/3, pretty solid innings. The game is headed to the eighth. Reds have a 2-run lead on getaway day. Off day tomorrow, they will be in St. Louis on Friday for a 3-game series against the St. Louis Cardinals. If you were wondering, the Reds are currently 6 games out of the last wild card spot, trailing the Pittsburgh Pirates, who currently own it. So there you go. One other note for what it's worth. The Boston Red Sox, in the first game of a doubleheader today, beat the Baltimore Orioles 6-3. 15 consecutive victories for Boston. FC Cincinnati back tonight in Major League Soccer play, taking on the Vancouver Whitecaps. Good Vancouver team coming to town. FC Cincinnati is healthy. They scored a bunch of goals before the World Cup break, which feels like it was forever ago. Have they rectified their defensive issues? Will better health help them rectify their defensive issues? I have no idea. But we'll start to get answers tonight at the soccer venue on the West End of Cincinnati. The Bengals have announced their 2026 Ring of Honor class. Bob Trumpy, the team's all-time leading receiver among tight ends. He'll go in along with James Brooks, the franchise's career record holder for average yards per carry. Also, Xavier announced its men's basketball non-conference schedule, the first game that counts. I don't know what happened to my voice. I'm going through puberty. The first game that counts will be on Monday, November the 2nd, against Mount St. Mary's. Other highlights of the schedule, most of these have been released already. The Mississippi State game with the Greenbrier tip-off, West Virginia, the Iowa. That game is going to be, as you probably know if you care, Friday, November the 13th, the Iowa game, Friday, November the 20th. They play in the Battle for Atlantis. And, of course, the Skyline Chili Crosstown Shootout, Saturday, December the 5th. That game this season is going to be at UC. All right, Taryn, are you ready? Are you excited?
4: Yes, very.
0: I'm excited as well. It's been forever since we've given anything away on this show. We've been stingy with the prize closet. But Billy Bob Thornton and the Boxmasters are going to be at Lori's Roadhouse this Friday at 7:30, and we have a pair of tickets that we're going to give away right now. And throughout the hour, we have been playing some Billy Bob Thornton and the Boxmasters music, and I can tell you right now, I am envious of whoever wins these tickets. We have two folks waiting. Should we give them the choice as to who plays or who sits, or what should we do, Taryn? It's been forever since we've done this.
4: Remember, coin flips.
0: Oh, that's right. That's right. We do a coin flip. Does one of them have to call it in the air?
4: Yes.
0: All right. Hi, Joe. You have to call our coin flip in the air to see whether or not you're going to play or sit. Call heads or tails for me, Joe.
5: Heads.
0: Heads, can you flip the coin? Wow! Whoa, that's way up there. What do we got, Taryn?
4: It is tails.
0: Tails. So that means, what's that mean? Jim has to play? This is something we probably should have gone over before the show. All right, well, Jim's got
4: to
0: play.
4: Listen, no, Jim has to choose. Does he no,
0: Jim,
4: does he
0: do you want to play or do you want to sit and do nothing?
5: Let's sit and do nothing.
0: All right, very good. That's what I'm good at. So instead, now we'll come back to Joe. By the way, Taryn, thank you for saving this segment, as I've totally forgotten the rules of this stupid game. Joe, we're going to ask you five multiple choice questions. You have to get 3 correct. If you do that, you're going to go see Billy Bob Thornton and the Boxmasters. And if not, you're going to have to find something else to do on your Friday or buy tickets instead of going for free. Are you ready?
5: I'm ready.
0: All right, here we go. Taryn, are you ready? Do we have all the necessary sound effects?
4: Yes.
0: We really should have done a rehearsal before the show. All right, here we go. Question number one, Joe. Bob Trumpy, 2026 Bengals Ring of Honor inductee, is the franchise's all-time leader in receiving yards by a tight end. Who's number two? A, Rodney Holman. B, Tony McGee. Or C, Dan Ross?
5: Rodney Holman.
0: Is it Rodney Holman, Taryn? Yes! With 4,329 yards, the great Rodney Holman, number two in franchise history, receiving yards among tight ends. Very good. You got one down, two to go. You have 4 chances. Joe, here we go. Question number two. James Brooks joined the Bengals in 1984, and he is obviously going to be in the Bengals Ring of Honor. Prior to coming to Cincinnati, he actually played against the Bengals in the playoffs for this team. Was it A, the Jets, the B, the Bills, or C, the Chargers?
5: Chargers.
0: Was it the Chargers, Taryn? Yes. James Brooks was on the Chargers in the Freezer Bowl. He froze and he lost. See, I told you these weren't that hard. Two for two. Joe, one more to go. You cannot blow this. Are you ready?
5: I'm ready.
0: James Brooks is number two in Bengals franchise history in rushing yards with 6,447. Who's right behind him at number three? A, Rudy Johnson, B, Pete Johnson, or C, Joe Mixon?
5: Rudy Johnson.
0: So Rudy Johnson. No, I'm sorry. Joe Mixon. Joe Mixon, not that far behind James Brooks, 6,412, which 35 yards behind James Brooks. All right, well, you still have a shot. You got to get one more. We have two to go. Here we go. All right, number four. Bob Trumpy was the lead NFL voice for NBC, meaning he called two Super Bowls, Super Bowls 27 and 28. Who was his play-by-play partner? Was it A, Dick Enberg, B, Don Kroenke, or C, Bob Costas?
5: I think I remember him doing stuff with Kroenke, but I think his main one was Dick Enberg.
0: Was it Dick Enberg?
2: Winner!
0: Yes! Joe, you are correct. Very good. Congratulations. I will put you on hold. Dick Enberg was the play-by-play voice with Bob Trumpy for Super Bowls 27 and 28. He did call two Super Bowls on radio, Bob did, with Don Kroenke, but those were radio broadcasts. Although radio is the better medium, he's primarily known for his TV work, and Dick Enberg, the late, great Dick Enberg, was his play-by-play partner. Joe, congratulations. You are going to go see Billy Bob Thornton and the Boxmasters at Lori's Roadhouse in Westchester. By the way, we have two more tickets to give away tomorrow, and you can learn more about this show and Lori's Roadhouse by going to LRHLive.com. Billy Bob Thornton and the Boxmasters on Friday night. Congratulations and best of luck to you and whoever you go to that show with. 13 away from 6 o'clock. 513-749-1530 is our phone number. 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
8: 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On eastbound 275 after Lebanon Road, the right lane's blocked off. That's from an accident. Northbound 75 at Town, right lane also blocked off from a disabled vehicle. Traffic stop and go from Mitchell. And northbound Hamilton, there's an accident at 275. I'm Eddie Zellick with traffic.
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14: From the Wingate Air Tempstar Weather Center, here's your forecast.
15: After a stormy Tuesday full of severe weather, things much more quiet and comfortable for cleanup the next couple of days. This afternoon, much lower humidity and highs only near 76 with a mix of sun and clouds. Then overnight, open window weather as we drop to 58 for Thursday morning. And tomorrow afternoon, mostly sunny and a high near 78. That's the forecast. I'm 9 First Warning meteorologist Mark Stitz.
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0: I don't know. Did that guy who did the weather for us, who's not Jennifer Ketchmark, did he say it's going to be 58 degrees tomorrow morning?
4: Yes.
0: Dude, people are going to be so annoying tomorrow. You know, like, you get this 58 degrees, fine, whatever. It's still summer. It's July. We have weeks and weeks and weeks of good, warm, hot weather in front of us. Hopefully no more flooding. That'd be nice. But whenever you get that, like, first, like, you know, coolish morning that feels like fall, people go overboard. Oh, yeah. Ooh, like, people. And, like, Austin Elmore is going to be, like, at the front of that charge on Thursday morning, telling everybody how excited he is that it's cool. There's nothing worse. A person who just obsesses over fall weather. What are we doing? How much time do we have? Terry, like, 3 minutes?
4: Yes.
0: All right. If I go to him, is he going to be there?
4: Was he not there?
0: Yesterday, he was talking to somebody. Hi, Mike. He's not there. Why do you call a radio show if you're not there? Hey. I mean, it was either talk to him or complain more about the people who are going to drive the rest of us nuts on Thursday morning with their overboard. Like, if you like cold weather, if you like fall weather, that's fine. To each their own. Some people really do. I prefer when it's warm. I like shorts and T-shirts. which is today's attire. But like they really love letting the rest of us know, oh man, there's nothing like a cool fall morning and I got my cocoa and coffee. And I'm not doing those people justice by any stretch of the imagination. Reds are three outs away from securing a winning series in Seattle, which will be the second consecutive series they will have won on this road trip. Now, you talk about getting ahead of myself. I'm probably doing that because can you really feel all that safe with a two-run lead? But they could add to it by scoring more in the ninth inning, but it's 5-3 Reds. By the way, I said something incorrectly before, which I know that never happens. I talked about Chase Burns being a rookie. Chase Burns exceeded his rookie limits last year, and it's not because he pitched too many innings. The threshold is 50 innings. It's because he spent too many days on the roster. So he is, and we knew this, and I don't know why. I said this the way I did, but I talked about him having an excellent rookie season, and while it is his first full big league season, he is technically not a rookie. If he was, I mean, he'd be probably at the front of the rookie of the year conversation. That conversation right now obviously involves Sal Stewart, and the competition is going to be pretty heated. He certainly made a case today with the big three-run homer, and regardless of whether or not he wins the hardware, he is obviously having an excellent season. He did not go past the threshold to be considered a rookie last year. Chase Burns did. That's neither here nor there. Chase Burns is still having an awesome first full big league season, and Sal Stewart is as well. The Reds as a whole, maybe not so much, but they are winning right now. So do what you want with that. We'll talk about that in further detail, hopefully with me not making any more mistakes. Anything you might have missed, you can go listen to on the iHeartRadio app. Podcasts of this show are a service of Long Neck Sports Grill. By the way, we're getting closer to fantasy football drafts. 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Stay long, come often. We're back tomorrow at 3:05. It's our annual pre-training camp conversation with our friend Kelsey Conway. We're excited about that. And hope you're here for it. Have a great night. Thanks to Taryn Bland for producing and not being eaten by an alligator. And thanks to you for listening. Have a great night. 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
23: I'm Christine Lisi. Making a franchise record tying 15 straight wins for the Red Sox. Kevin Durbin drove in two runs. He scored two others as Boston beat Baltimore in game one of their doubleheader, 6-3. Pirates scored twice in the top of the 10th off Fernando Cruz, beat the Yankees in their opener of a doubleheader, 5-3. Coming up on Wednesday Night Baseball, Tigers Cubs, 8 Eastern ESPN. Big decision looming for Detroit with the August 3rd trade deadline approaching. Tigers, though, haven't given any indication what they'll do with ace Tarek Skubal. There is one option, says ESPN's David Ross.
24: The guy may be the best trade chip on the market and set your team up for multiple years. We know he's a Cy Young winner, but the Detroit is it's 6.5 games behind in the division. They're 5.5 back in the wild card with plenty of good teams ahead of them. There's going to be a haul that a team is going to be willing to give you for a guy like Tarek Skubal.
23: WNBA Minnesota star Nafisa Collier back from surgery on both ankles. 24 points, 10 rebounds in 22 minutes in her season debut this afternoon. She and the Lynx beat Seattle 86-76.
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28: I can't wait, man. It's that anticipation. Mm-hmm. But the NFL is king for a reason. This is a religion now. Whenever you go to church on Sunday and the pastor say, I ain't going to keep it too long because I know you got to get to the Sunday football. True. That's how you know it's real.
29: You feel joy. Joy.
28: The pastor said, I got to hurry up for God and Jesus. So y'all can get to the...

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2: 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Who were they? What made them so notorious? How did the internet, or sometimes the algorithm, choose them? And what does a person do when they're suddenly confronted with more attention than the human psyche can handle? Take The Dress, a story that went uber viral in early 2015 in spite of being, well, kind of a boring optical illusion. A mother of the bride in Scotland took a picture of a dress she was thinking about wearing to her daughter's wedding. But she saw the dress as blue with black lace, and her daughter saw it as white with gold lace. One BuzzFeed post later, every single person on the internet was talking about the dress. But to me, The Dress is a story about the last couple of months when the internet was still sort of fun. It was shortly before the stories that spread across the internet stopped being driven by exploited millennials with useless arts degrees and started being decided by algorithms hell-bent on growing internet usership at all costs. And on a long enough timeline, the story of The Dress is one entangled with abuse and media exploitation. Internet history is a tricky thing to be invested in. 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With the team at Cool Zone Media, we're taking these characters' 16th minute of fame to see what their moment meant to them and what it says about us.
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1: Well, if you're anywhere worth between $13 and $65, you can't get those bills paid.
2: Some cheap yams.
1: Hey, I didn't say they were cheap or inexpensive. I'm just saying that's the cost of doing business. $13 to $65 just to have a barbecue companion. How lonely are people in Russia?
2: I know. In all reality, like, it is weird.
1: It's very weird. Can you imagine that kind of service in the ATL?
2: I would actually be scared of that kind of service.
1: Yes.
2: In the
1: I don't want people just showing up to my house.
2: No.
1: Mm-mm. I don't need that kind of cookout.
2: You're my barbecue buddy.
1: Exactly. I don't need those kind of yams.
2: You're my friend to the end.
1: Next thing you know, it's like the cable guy
2: part 2. You don't want no infected yams.
1: Right. Next thing we go from the cable guy to the cookout guy part 2. Mm-mm. I'm here for you, Harry.
2: You don't want no molded yams.
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1: Yeah, exactly. Oh, Uncle. No. No, thank you.
2: No, sir.
1: Amber and Ian comes your way next for Harry Douglas, Shannon Penn, E-Dog, Eric Hanneman. I'm Freddie Coleman. This has been the Wednesday Groove on the mighty ESPN Radio, the ESPN app, and 6X Channel 80. Take care. God bless and keep cool.
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23: For the past 2 months, the United States, North America, and the entire globe have been focused on the biggest sporting event in the world taking place right here in North America. Now with over 100 matches and the 2026 FIFA World Cup behind us, Major League Soccer resumes their 2026 campaign. For FC Cincinnati, it's a tough test against a Vancouver team that is red hot through the first half of the season, and an opportunity for the orange and blue to build upon the momentum they built all the way back in May. A very good evening and welcome to TQL Stadium. Tom Glatter and Kevin McCluskey, thrilled to be back with you after what feels like an offseason, and frankly, that's how it's going to be moving forward. Next year, the regular season will start right about this time. This year, we resume the season with match day number 16 for Pat Noonan's men. And let's start with the World Cup, partner, because it's good to see you. We both made it to some games here in the United States, and it was spectacular. The action was great. The venues were awesome. And I would say North America put on one heck of a show and pretty good calling card to bring it back at some point.
24: I hope so. I think, obviously, we're biased. Got to experience it, obviously, here in the country that we live in, too. But as far as the spectacle, I thought they absolutely killed it. I thought the fans are so engaging. The host cities were awesome. The stadiums looked incredible. The coverage was high level. And then just the performance and the teams and skill on display was just different level. So, I mean, I've had a chance, fortunately, to watch World Cup, not live like this one, which was a great opportunity, but to watch them and cover them on TV, watch them on TV. And this, in my opinion, was the best World Cup so far.
23: Yeah, and there was just so many good games. And, of course, came down to a heart-stopping final 1-0 in favor of Spain. No doubt deserved champions. When you only allow one goal across the entire tournament, pretty good reason to take the World Cup home back to Europe. All right, let's talk about this one. FC Cincinnati went 5-5-5 before the break, but let's remember they

0: different ways. FC Cincinnati, Pat Noonan, decided to give the guys time off right away. So they last played May 23rd. That was here at Orlando City in a big 6-2 victory. They then had about 4 weeks off, came back 1 month ago today, and have been training ever since. Two friendlies. They played Burnley and then Olympia from South America in those two games, and now they will take on Vancouver. Before the break, Kevin, loads of goals. 12 in the last three games, 17 in the month of May. What made the attack click?
1: Well, I think obviously Evander got into his groove towards the end of the first period of the season. And I think a combination of Evander and Kevin Denke. Evander had scored 9 goals and 5 assists in the last 8 games. Kevin Denke throughout the season had 9 goals and 4 assists. So those two players combined, obviously equaling 18 goals. And I think then you look at a player like Kenji Boumediene, that also then tallied up 4 goals and became kind of hot towards the end of that first part of the season. So those things all combined makes it a very forceful attacking team and a team that's hard to play against.
0: Yeah, there's no question. Kenji right now has solidified that second striker position alongside Kevin Denke, ahead of the likes of Tom Barlow, who has 5 goals this season, and Ayub Jabari, who has a goal and 2 assists. Of course, FC Cincinnati's own Miles Robinson was with the U.S. men's national team. He made his World Cup debut in the match against Turkey. That was the only time he played 90 minutes. In that run for the U.S., he is back with the team, and he is back in the starting lineup tonight, so that is certainly good news. So much to talk about as we get closer to kickoff here in the fourth meeting all time between FC Cincinnati and the Vancouver Whitecaps, and let's talk about the visitors. 10 wins before the break. That and much more coming after the break on ESPN 1530.
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0: The Vancouver Whitecaps are one of three teams in Major League Soccer who FC Cincinnati have never defeated. Vancouver's 1-0-2 against the Orange and Blue. The other two, LAFC and San Diego. So all three of those opponents from the Western Conference. And they have a new head coach, Jesper Sorensen, who took over this season after they lost in the MLS Cup final last year, of course, to Inter Miami. And Kevin, this team red hot in the way they're playing. They've been nearly unbeatable so far this season.
1: Yeah, look, I think it's a team that have elite players for sure. We'll talk more about the players that make impacts for this team. But it's a team and a roster that's very competitive. I think just in the Western Conference, especially, you know, a firepower. They've scored 34 goals on the season. They lead the Western Conference.

0: And they're clicking right now. So I think, obviously, the break will be interesting to see how every team kind of restarts the break. Yeah. Did they lose momentum? Who knows? We'll find out here in a little bit.
1: When you're 10-2-2, you probably want to continue playing.
0: Absolutely.
1: Some interesting eyebrows probably raised when the lineup card came out for Jesper Sorensen here a little while ago. Sebastian Berhalter, he is not on the trip. Of course, he was in U.S. men's national team camp and in playing in the World Cup this summer with the U.S. And then Tomas Muller, who, of course, fans were hoping maybe would sign with FC Cincinnati last summer. Instead, he signed with Vancouver. He is here, but on the bench. He called the World Cup final for a German outlet on Sunday, so was late getting back into training for the Whitecaps. Let's look at somebody who is in the starting lineup, and your spotlight starter is a guy I think we've called a ton of his games over the years, Brian White, who's done a fantastic job of scoring goals.
0: Yeah, look, he's a goal scorer. Like you said, we've seen him so many times. He's kind of that old-fashioned, you know, kind of English center forward. He's hard, he's physical, but he can finish. He's got 10 goals on the season. And, of course, he's been consistent in the last couple of seasons for this Vancouver team. So for FC Cincinnati tonight, especially for Matt Miazga, I think Miles Robinson especially, will have to try to keep tight and keep close to Brian White tonight.
1: First time we ever saw him was 2018. He was the 16th pick by the New York Red Bulls out of Duke. Played with the New York Red Bulls, too. That's when FC Cincinnati was in the USL and then with the Red Bulls for a while until being traded to Vancouver, and he has flourished in the Pacific Northwest. That trade was made in June of 2021. The Whitecaps were actually supposed to play on Thursday in Chicago, but all that smoke from the wildfires in Canada was all over the Windy City on Thursday, and that match ended up being postponed, so they did not play Thursday. Otherwise, they would have already had a warm-up for this one here tonight. For the Whitecaps, it's their 15th match day of the season. For FC Cincinnati, it is their 16th. Both teams going through the pregame paces downstairs. We'll step aside, take a break, and when we return, look at the MLS scoreboard. Stay tuned on ESPN 1530.
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1: 15 games across Major League Soccer tonight, including Kick Cancer, presented by Coors Light, between FC Cincinnati and the Vancouver Whitecaps here at TQL Stadium. It's time to fly around the league and check the MLS scoreboard presented by Allegiant. Other games set to start at 7:30 along with this one. Just up the road, 100 miles, Scott's Miracle-Gro Field. It's the Columbus Crew and New York City FC. We'll be keeping a close eye on that one because Kevin and I will be inside of that venue on Saturday night for Hell is Real, first of two meetings here during this 2026 campaign. Miami and Chicago play at New Stadium. No Lionel Messi in that one, as he is, of course, going to get some rest following the World Cup final that Argentina lost on Sunday. However, Robert Lewandowski set to make his debut for the Fire in that match. New England and Toronto will play at Gillette Stadium. Philadelphia and New York meet at Subaru Park in the city of brotherly love. 8:15 tonight, Charlotte and Atlanta play at Bank of America Stadium. 8:30, Houston and D.C. United at Shell Energy Stadium. Sporting Kansas City and Minnesota also an 8:30 kick, as well as Nashville and Montreal at Geodis Park. Austin hosts Seattle at 9:30 at Q2 Stadium. Colorado and San Diego will clash at Dick's Sporting Goods Park tonight at 9:30. And then the late games, there's four of them. The LA Galaxy and St. Louis City play at Dignity Health Sports Park. St. Louis has already played a match in their return, and Yoan DeMay got the win in that one. LAFC and Salt Lake play at BMO Stadium. Portland welcomes Dallas to the Pacific Northwest, and San Jose, who will be here in a week and a half, meets Orlando at PayPal Park. FC Cincinnati and Vancouver finishing up their warm-up down on the pitch, and we'll take a look at the starting 11s for both teams after this break on ESPN 1530.
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1: Tom Glenn and Ken McCluskey back with you on a beautiful night. The humidity has finally broken here in the Queen City. The last 3 weeks or so, the heat and humidity have just been unbearable. Automatic sweat anytime you step outside. And tonight, perfect weather for the return of Major League Soccer. Tonight's starting 11 is presented by Tide. We start with fifth-year head coach Pat Noonan and FC Cincinnati. Noonan historically very good against the Western Conference, and this will be his 3-4-1-2 formation with Roman Celentano in goal, his 14th start of the season, his third career start against the Whitecaps. In front of him, it's Sammy Guidi at left center back. Matt Miazga will start in the middle of the three center backs. Miles Robinson as the right center back, coming off his time with the U.S. men's national team. The left wing back is Ender Echenique. He starts in place of Brian Ramirez. Echenique has been healthy. Ramirez working his way back from an injury, so Ender gets the starting nod on the left side. Pavel Buka, he remains at right wing back. The two defensive midfielders, a healthy Obina Wobodo, makes just his fifth league start of the year. He'll play alongside Dado Valenzuela, who saw a lot of playing time going into the break. It's Evander, 9 goals and 6 assists on the season, and an all-star. He'll participate next week in the All-Star Game in Charlotte. He'll be at the 10, and Kevin Denke and Kenji Mbomadem are the two strikers tonight. Sammy Guidi, Kevin, playing at center back again. Of course, he was brought here as a defensive midfielder, but when he's been asked to play that position, he's really thrived in the minutes we've seen from him.
0: No, he's strong. I think he attacks space. I think his distribution from the back and just his comfort in those tight situations, being a center back, you know, he kind of just excels, which has been fantastic to see.
1: For Jesper Sorensen and the Vancouver Whitecaps, it will be a 4-2-3-1 formation. And Yohei Takaoka, the Japanese goalkeeper, 30 years of age, makes his second career start against Cincinnati. The left back for this match is Tate Johnson, the native of Tampa. He'll start at left back. At right back, it's Edier Ocampo, the native of Colombia, his 14th start of the season. The two center backs, Matthias Laborda, the native of Uruguay, 26-year-old, and then Tristan Blackman, longtime MLS veteran, makes his 155th start in the league, and he will be at center back against Cincinnati, his second career start. The two defensive midfielders, Oliver Larraz, 24 years of age, and Oliver Larraz, I said, and it is, I wrote the number wrong down, Andres Kubas is the other. I wrote them both down as number 8. Playing in that position, but Kubas wears number 20. The native of Argentina, 30 years of age, makes his second career start against Cincinnati. The left winger is Bruno Caicedo. The right winger will be Jivan Badwal, the native of British Columbia, just 20 years of age. Back into the lineup, Whitecaps fans fired up to see this. Ryan Gauld, he's been out all season after having knee surgery back in January. He had chronic issues, had surgery, and he makes his 2026 debut with his 100th career Major League Soccer start here tonight at TQL Stadium. Then up top, the player that Kevin already talked about, Brian White, 10 goals, 2 assists on the season. He has 87 goals in nearly 200 appearances in Major League Soccer, and he'll be looking for his first against Cincinnati in his fifth career start against the Orange and Blue. Both teams have headed into their respective dressing rooms, and that means it's time to chat with the gaffer, head coach Pat Noonan. Join us for a much-needed catch-up next on ESPN 1530.
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1: FC Cincinnati back on the pitch for a league game tonight for the first time in 2 months as they welcome Vancouver to the Queen City. Tom Bluder back at TQL Stadium, joined now by head coach Pat Noonan. Coach, certainly a different situation with such a big gap between games now after the World Cup. What did the break look like for your group, and what did you like about the way they approached it?
11: Well, we had a long break, like most, but gave them all their days off at one time, so that when we got back to training, there was going to be no more breaks. And I was really impressed with one, how the guys came back, and then two, how they pushed themselves through this last month of extreme weather and in the intensity and the things that we threw at them, which we tried to make it as hard as we could, so that when we came out of the break, the fitness was at a good level, and hopefully all the things that we worked on were going to be able to come out in a good way. So as far as the mentality and what we were able to work on, I was really pleased with the last month and the friendlies in there, and hopefully we see that come out in a good way tonight.
1: You look to crank up the intensity with two friendlies over the last 2 weeks, one here at TQL Stadium, the other closed door over at the facility, both against international teams. What did you see in your group that excited you across those two exercises?
11: We just tried to take some of the things that we've been working on and focusing on after that first half of the season. As far as improvements, I was pleased with a lot of the on-the-ball stuff, but I also was pleased with the defending that we needed to improve, and some of the ideas in transition, and then just our overall structure and how we step to the ball in certain moments, how we recover and get organized in certain moments. So I think that part has been getting better. The results are positive, but there was two unknown opponents, so we didn't have a huge scout. We just kind of said, let's see how guys can figure some things out within our structures, and they did a good job of that.
1: Talk about the structure of this team, and you have a very healthy group as you return to play. How much did you examine what your best 11 looks like during the break?
11: It was a mixed bag for a majority of it. Of course, once you get closer to the return to MLS action, you want to start looking at relationships and having a group work together. So we used the friendlies for that. Outside of that, it was guys competing in a good way for positions, us looking at things to explore and see how we might find some different answers and solutions moving forward. But we had our strongest groups, I think, in these friendlies at that time. Things, change with healthy bodies, with guys returning, of course, with Miles. So yeah, that changes a few things, but I was pleased with how we got to the friendlies with our group in good health and good competition. And, we have that going into this Vancouver game.
12: Let's talk about Miles Robinson, because no doubt, certainly a proud moment for you and the entire club to watch him make his World Cup debut during the summer. And now he's back into the starting 11. How important was it to integrate him back into the squad, but also keep an eye on his fitness and getting him involved?
11: It's a unique situation. It was great to see him be a part of that World Cup team. Where it's unique is he wasn't starting all the games. So outside of the Turkey A game, you know, that the data that we get back and trying to examine and analyze what he was doing and how we need to, you know, how we needed to move forward after he exited camp. It was initially a break for him. And then when he returned with the group, it was trying to get him up to speed, which was only really, you know, 5 days, a week worth of time. So there was plenty that we worked on that we still need to get him up to speed with. You know, it wasn't drastic changes, but there's subtle changes that we need to work on with him involved. And so fitness wise, we'll see. This is a, you know, we'll kind of manage his situation as the game progresses, but I don't have 100% certainty in what it's going to look like. And hopefully he's out there and performing in a good way.
1: And if he has to come off, you certainly have options tonight, because health means depth, which is good because a busy stretch comes up as you resume the season. How happy are you with the options you have and how it creates competition for the second half of the year?
11: Yeah, I mean, we got guys not in the 20 that have started games. So this is a good, I would say, situation where we haven't had this level of healthy bodies up until this point. So we go into a Vancouver game tonight where everybody was available for selection. And, you know, that's a positive. The competition at positions is good, and we're going to need it.
1: Well, you land a very strong opponent in Vancouver tonight. What has stood out about their play in the first half of the season?
11: I think they've been one of, if not the best teams in the league. Consistent with their play, consistent with ideas. You know, defensively, they step to the ball in a really, you know, good way. They're tough to break down. Technically, very strong team. I think if you look, you know, up the spine of the team, Takeoka and goal allows him to do a variety of things with his range of passing. Can put you under immediate pressure with his distance to play behind. Does a good job of baiting pressure and being able to find different short mid-range passes. So it starts there when they have the ball, but Berhalter in the middle, Mueller, White, I think they have excellent players kind of straight up the middle, and in a very good supporting cast, so I can name more. But it's a very strong team, and it'll be a good challenge.
1: Coach, great to see you. Good to be back. Best of luck against Vancouver. We'll chat with you later.
11: Thanks, Tom.
1: All right, that is head coach Pat Noonan. We step aside, take a break. Final thoughts of the kick come your way next on ESPN 1530.
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1: Back at TQL Stadium, where I see Cincinnati and the Vancouver Whitecaps making their way out onto the pitch, set to resume the 2026 MLS season. Kevin, it's time for our keys to the match. What do you have tonight for the orange and blue?
0: Well, I think it's very important just that with an improved, you know, defensive performance to start this second half of the season. I think that's been probably the focus in the off season to try to prepare and improve it and to stop really conceding goals. So we expect that tonight to be a crucial key and a crucial goal for this team.
1: Yeah, no doubt. If FC Cincinnati can continue to score at the pace they were before the break, and on top of that, improve defensively, they should be in for a great second half of the season. One more break and the kick when we return on ESPN 1530.
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0: Spectacular renditions of the U.S. and Canadian national anthems here tonight at TQL Stadium. And after a 60-day break, the Major League Soccer season resumes with FC Cincinnati and the Vancouver Whitecaps meeting for the fourth time ever here in the Queen City. Thanks so much for spending your Wednesday night with us. I'm Tom Gallagher, thrilled to be alongside my broadcast partner, Kevin McCluskey. It's been 2 months since FC Cincinnati defeated Orlando City in this building on May 23rd. And they finished the first half of the season in a big way. 6-2 was the score in that match. Vancouver, they also played on May 23rd, but they had a couple Canadian championship games during the break as well. They last played against Cavalry FC in the Canadian championship. That was a 1-1 draw on July 13th. And, of course, they were scheduled to play on Thursday in Chicago, but the smoke from the wildfires up in Canada had engulfed the Windy City on Thursday, and that match got postponed to later in the season. The Vancouver's road trip will continue Saturday at Minnesota United. Of course, their home, BC Place, was a host for the 2026 World Cup in North America. It is an absolutely beautiful night. Weather-wise, 72 degrees, and it feels like 72 degrees. I think it's the first time in the month of July that the feels like has not been higher than the actual air temperature. Our match official was brought to you by the KMK Law Offices, and it's John Freeman, his 100th Major League Soccer regular season match, made his debut back in 2020. We haven't seen him as the center official for quite a while. It was September 1st of 2024, the last time he officiated an FC Cincinnati match. That was against Montreal. The VAR tonight, keeping an eye on things, is David Berry, and the fourth official, Philippe Duich. Kevin, you talked about it a little while ago. What will rust look like for these teams with this unusual break of 60 days? What are you looking for to see if teams are sharp in the first 5 or 10 minutes?
1: Well, it's really speed of play, right? You know, first touch, the pace of the pass, the movement off the ball, really just the sharpness, and it will kind of shine through. I think as far as how you commentate, the speed that you commentate at,
0: I'll be fine.
1: Will reflect form. Essentially the performance. So I just can't wait to see how rusty or
0: I'm not rusty.
1: Rusty you are. I feel like you're very...
0: I'm rested.
1: Rested. Good one.
0: Anxious, ready to go. Vancouver out on the pitch in their white strips. They have, I think, iconic uniforms over the years. Very sharp look. All white, blue names and numbers on the back, and they have the blue strip across the front horizontally. FC Cincinnati wearing their primary kits. All blue head to toe with the orange sash across the front. White names and numbers on the back. Roman Celentano heads out towards the Bailey in the all-green goalkeeper look. And to our right, Yohei Takaoka will wear the highlighter pink goalkeeper strip for the Whitecaps. Kevin Denke will stand over the ball inside of the center circle. The crowd has filled in. And now we just wait for that ready for play signal. There it is. Underway. Major League Soccer is back. And the fourth meeting all time between FC Cincinnati and the Vancouver Whitecaps. Thrilled to be with you here at TQL Stadium. Valenzuela misplays the ball in the midfield, and in the process, he fouls Bruno Caicedo. So the match will be stopped momentarily, and Vancouver will get a free kick right at the midfield line. Whitecaps work right to left and attack towards the Bailey for the first 45 minutes. Matias Laborda over to the right side. Off to Tristan Blackman, the longtime MLS veteran. And then it comes back over to the right side, and Vancouver will hold it there in the midfield. Blackman to his left, Laborda. Now to the near side, Tate Johnson, the native of Florida, into the midfield. Miles Robinson instantly in on a challenge. We thought it'd be Robinson against Berhalter tonight. We were together with the U.S. men's national team during the World Cup. Berhalter not on the trip, but not dressed for this game. In the midfield, a first touch for Ryan Gold, working his way back from injury. It comes to Denke, then towards Evander. Evander holds off a defender, sends it to his left towards Echenique, and at the last second, it is poked away and cleared over to the far side. Getting a toe to it was Edier Ocampo, the right back.
1: It was a fantastic chance for FC Cincinnati. The father just could not quite thread the pass. Edier Ocampo had found the space. was the result, no shot on goal, but FC Cincinnati was no time, and again spreading out the food, trying to possess, trying to stretch this Vancouver team.
0: Certainly a quick pace through the first 100 seconds on the left side. Sammy Guidi loses the ball, but then Miles Robinson comes over to clear it as it was going right to the foot of Ryan Gold. Kevin Denke is taken down by Tristan Blackman in the midfield, and we will have our first part of the match, and it takes less than 2 minutes.
1: Well, you saw me put my hands up and question, was it going to be a yellow card? And it comes really from a heavy touch. There's no question it's a yellow card. Comes in, it's a dangerous, reckless tackle. Just because of that first touch, just let him down. And Kevin Denke certainly felt wrath of that tackle.
0: And he remains down right at the midfield with Pat Noonan cautiously watching on.
1: Maybe a sensitive spot.
0: He'll be given a bit of extra time to take a deep breath after the yellow card. He doesn't have to jump right back up, and now he is on his feet, just as Tom Barlow was getting up off the bench to maybe go get loose. And you are right, he is grabbing his midregion as he gingerly, I would say, walks forward. And a couple deep breaths in a few minutes certainly will do wonders for FC Cincinnati's number 9, who had 9 goals through the first part of the season. Pavel Buka with a new hairdo on the near side. Full buzz cut for Pavel Buka here to restart the season. Touch comes back to Takaoka inside of his 18. Now into the midfield. For Blackman, that's his 3rd yellow card of the season, but certainly puts one of the 2 starting center backs in a tough position, picking up a booking just 2 minutes into the match. Takaoka inside of his box. Is it forward into the midfield? Andres Kubas will work in the defensive midfield alongside Oliver Larraz. And Kubas stands on the ball at the moment. Now Larraz knocked away by Wobo. Denke turns and fires a shot from about 25 yards away. It came off the chest of Laborda and went all the way to the corner. So Blackman had to chase it down with Evander trying to get there. Guidi nicks the ball away. Now Valenzuela is knocked down in the midfield, and Dotto's going to be calling for the foul. Pat Noonan has his hands in the air. He can't believe it. It certainly looked like Dotto got the worst of that collision.
1: I think anything was a 50-50. The ball comes in. It's a good press from FC Cincinnati. Dotto comes in. I agree with you. I'm shocked that was a free kick against. Just watching out the game. Scissored him.
0: Yeah, that's what I was going to say. Kuma scissors him right into his ankle, and Valenzuela kind of jumped up. Here's a chance the other way. Quickly, Caicedo into the box. Slips it past Roman, but it's well wide, and Cincinnati let down their guard defensively for just a moment, and Vancouver nearly pounced.
1: This is a big chance. Vancouver, again, like you mentioned, kind of catch FC Cincinnati sleeping. Caicedo gets in, and to be honest with you, you talked about rusty. That's a little rusty as far as a finish. He's 3 on goal, 1-on-1 with the goalkeeper. He's just trying to pick out the right-hand corner. He just overhits it.
0: That was Robinson inside of the 18. Of course, he started 1 match for the Stars and Stripes in the World Cup. It was against Turkey when he went all 90. Buka playing the ball in the midfield, but it's intercepted. Kubas on the near side of the pitch and into the box. Spinning away, it's knocked to the foot of Mbomadem. A good touch forward for Evander. Gets around a defender, and Evander into the midfield. Now he gets tied up with Larraz. Gets around him. He's taken down by Larraz. Won't get the foul. But fans won't like that. Laborda the other way, and Caicedo giving chase into the final third. This match back and forth here through 5.5 minutes. A ball across the box, trying to get on the end of the header was Laborda all the way into the 18. And it's knocked well wide of the frame. That'll be a goal kick. And FC Cincinnati asking for a little bit of an explanation right now on some calls by the referee.
1: Well, yeah, Pat Noonan's talking to the fourth official. And really, his question is the last 2 tackles, the tackle on Donald Valenzuela, the last tackle on Evander, were not called. I mean, were pretty obvious.
0: And when those things start to add up early in a match, that'll catch the ire of the head coach. They'll have some words with the fourth official, Philippe Duich. The Bailey right now letting the match official, John Freeman, know what they think. And it'll be Roman Celentano to play the goal kick. Long right up the spine, off the chest of Denke. Evander trying to get there. Evander, the only All-Star representative for FC Cincinnati this season. Vancouver have two. Tomas Mueller and Sebastian Berhalter. Berhalter not here. Mueller is here, but he is not starting this match. Kubas with pressure from behind from Evander. To the right side, bad wall. Wall bring it back. Laborda. Down to the left. And Tate Johnson looking forward. Caicedo's been making that run, trying to get around Buca. This time it's knocked down. Caicedo back to Laraz. Laraz in a collision with Valenzuela. Wolvino comes away with the possession. Cincinnati left to right for the first 45 minutes tonight. Ender Echenique starting at left wing back. Brian Ramirez had an injury the last few weeks. Echenique started the two friendlies at left wing back and kind of won the position for this match. We'll see what it looks like moving forward, because Pavel Buchna certainly seems to have solidified his spot as the right wing back for the moment. Deke straight up into the air. Evander fighting Lorenz for the ball on the far side. Drops it back for Guidi. Guidi over to Miazga. Matt Miazga and Miles Robinson healthy together really for the first time all season. Miles was banged up throughout the month of May and trying to stay healthy to make sure that he would be involved with the World Cup and the U.S. men's national team. Valenzuela to Buca on the near side. Right about FC Cincinnati's bench. Then back to Robinson and all the way to Celentano at the edge of his six. It's off for Miazga. Evander, of note, gets the captain's armband tonight, just as he did in May in those last few games before the break. Guidi across the midfield, pushing into the final third. Guidi and Bolmadem lets it go on. Buca shot. Buca goal. And FC Cincinnati is back with a goal early against Vancouver.

0: posed the question just before this game started about Sammy Gini playing left center back and what that brings to this team. Of course, he's naturally a midfielder, but this last play really focuses on exactly what he can bring. Penetration on the dribble. He carries it probably 30, 40 yards. A great through pass. It's a good dummy again by Kenji and Bomadem to leave it for Pavel Buka. Buka's first touch just sets it nicely, and then he just hammers it into the roof of the net. And FC Cincinnati find themselves up in pole position in this first half.
1: And honestly, just what the doctor ordered to get a goal here in the first 15 minutes. You talked about it during the pregame show. If FC Cincinnati could come out, get a goal, take some momentum, and boy, did that bring so much energy to this building. The crowds were always great, but that just brought this building to life for the first time in 60 days. And I would imagine gives the guys even more energy.
0: It's fantastic, obviously, for the crowd to see that for the team. But again, let's talk about Sammy Gini. Tommy, what he brought from that left center-back position. Almost attacked like a fullback, got so high. And then the quality of the pass, too, just to see that. And that, of course, comes from his midfield experience. To see the vision, to find out the player at the back post. And then Buka had everything as far as the time. He took his first touch. Yep. Great finish.
1: Was the quality of the decision, too, by Kenji and Bomadem, a player who's been hot, to dummy that ball, literally just jumped over it, knowing Buka was making the run, and then class finish from Pavel Buka to make it 1-0. Gini over to the far side of the pitch. It's Echenique, now Evander, back to Miazga with the Bailey celebrating at capacity. Over to our left. Robinson to Celentano inside of the 18. Back to Miles Robinson. Celentano a touch. Pressure coming higher and higher from Vancouver. Robinson over to the near side. He'll break it to Mbomadem in the midfield, but Laraz is right there and knocks it off his foot. Johnson, right at the midfield line. Laborda. Laborda to the left. Johnson. And Laraz across the midfield line into the attacking half. Did it pop out right in front of the Cincinnati bench? No. Pat Noonan was asking for some help from the assistant referee. Won't get it. Johnson thought about switching it over to the far side. Instead, back to Laborda. And now Blackman. On to the right, Ocampo. Ocampo will drive the ball into the midfield. There's Brian White. Really his first substantial touch of the match. He's been quiet through the first 11 minutes. Johnson. On to the near side, Caicedo. He has not been quiet. Gets around Buka. Into the box. There for an equalizer is Vancouver. And it is poked in by Jivan Badwal, who made the run, and Roman didn't have a chance to make the save. First goal of the season for Badwal, the 20-year-old, and just the second of his Major League Soccer career.
0: Well, it's, again, just unfortunate as far as the timing. FC Cincinnati switched off just a little bit defensively. Badwal found himself in the space, but it's the ball across, really, that sets up the goal. And Vancouver find space and time. It's a slow, patient build-up. Comes out to the left-hand side. And it's Caicedo that plays the ball across. For me, it's a little bit too easy as far as the spacing defensively. I mean, a player going to try to obviously close down the ball, but to get in front of that first attacking player to cut off that pass never happened.
1: And as quickly as I was saying that Caicedo's been a handful over there for Pavel Buka. He makes another play, gets around Buka, and finds Badwal, who made the run into the box. So we're even at one apiece, under 15 minutes into this match. Ball back towards Blackman, almost was too lazy as Evander tried to get to it. On the near side, Johnson into the midfield. Valenzuela tried to head it in the direction of Evander, but it didn't get there. Kubas intercepted by Valenzuela. Denke chops at the ball, pokes it over to Obi. And now Echenique on the far side. Pat Noonan, when we talked to him a couple hours ago, raved about the past month that Ender Echenique has had. Of course, he was disappointed in May. He wasn't playing as much. Once Pavel went to right wing back, and Brian Ramirez was playing most of the minutes at left wing back, and Echenique had a good month back and starts tonight. Vander trying to get onto the ball. Campo heads it away from him. Over to the other fullback, Johnson. Just outside of the defensive third, he'll collect and assess his options. 15.5 minutes gone here at Sunsplash TQL Stadium. Back to Takaoka. FC Cincinnati had the momentum, but not for very long. Maybe about 2.5 minutes. Jesper Sorensen, he is animated, moving all over the place around the coaching box in front of the Vancouver bench. Gold, the captain tonight. First game of the season, he gets the captain's armband and led his man out onto the pitch. He's back towards the center circle, switched on to the near side. There's Caicedo again. I imagine Vancouver's going to work this left side. As long as he keeps working, Caicedo into the box. Flex away. Johnson a touch. Robinson out into the midfield for Denke, but it deflects off his foot right to Johnson. Then Denke runs through his back. Kind of a needless foul there from Kevin Denke trying to get to the ball, and it sets up a dangerous free kick for the visitors.
0: I think he just per timing, I mean, from Kevin, but again, he's getting back. He's trying to track the runner, add some pressure to it. Just a half second behind.
1: And it's full speed from a big man. Hard to hit the brakes.
0: It's hard to hit the brakes. Yeah.
1: Avoid that collision. But results in a free kick. Caught about 30 yards away, offset to the near side. And Roman will get his group set defensively. Larraz and Gold will be at the ball. Somebody else is lined up right about the edge of the 18. Larraz steps over the ball. Gold with his left foot whips it into the box. It deflects around, still alive. Finally, the shot is taken by Vancouver, and it goes all the way out over on the near side. Somehow it didn't hook to the end line. It went out on the touch by the corner flag, and Vancouver immediately recognizes they can press off this throw-in for FC Cincinnati. Well, Buka is kind of slowly wandering in that direction. I'm trying to figure out who's going to throw it in. Now there's a suggestion. Vancouver apparently is going to get the throw in. Yeah, now they switch it. Vancouver was going to throw it in, and then John Freeman, a bit confused, so maybe a little rust for the officials.
0: There you go.
1: As well. Some of them. Ishmael Elfat got a lot of play in that. Right, All-American crew for one of the semifinals. That was pretty awesome to see. Ishmael is one of the better officials in Major League Soccer. Second consecutive World Cup that he's been a part of. He was the fourth for the World Cup final in Qatar in 2022. Vander in the midfield gets around Ocampo. Vander, surrounded by white jerseys, somehow gets it towards the box. And then there's a yellow card that is given out to Vancouver. Was there a handball?
0: Ball. Yeah.
1: Just outside of the box.
0: Looks like he's going to be about 25 yards maybe from goal, but yeah.
1: Yeah.
0: I think he's going to say it was intentional, trying to block the through pass. We'll have to see the replay again just to get more context.
1: That'd be the second yellow card on Vancouver. Watch as the ball comes across. Is there a reach there?
0: Well, he comes like that, makes his body bigger.
1: Yeah. Laborda, who is number two, the other center back. So now both center backs for Vancouver have been booked in the first 18 minutes. So that is certainly concerning for the Whitecaps. And it sets up a great spot here for Vander. Straight on to the goal. 26, 27 yards away. Vancouver's going to put, I think, four on the wall. And we'll see what kind of magic Vander tries to dial in here. 9 goals and 6 assists so far on his season. Chance for Cincinnati to jump back on top. Vander and Mbomadem right now standing over the ball, but I don't think Kenji will be taking this. Chance for the Brazilian. He'll be at the All-Star festivities next week. Steps to the ball, strikes it with his right foot, and diving to his right, Yohei Takaoka makes the save easily.
0: It's a good free kick, and he has to get it up over the wall, but dips it. Maybe dips it too early because it comes down, doesn't trouble the goalkeeper Takaoka too much.
1: Vancouver will build from the back. Johnson on the near side into the midfield. White and played forward in the direction of Badwall. He was the goal scorer for Vancouver. Jahan Badwall, his 11th start of the season, now has a goal to go with an assist. Sometimes plays in the defensive midfield as well for Vancouver. Versatile midfielder. Kubas right about the midfield line. Of course, no Mueller and no Sebastian Berhalter. Things shift around a little bit in the midfield. Mueller is on the bench tonight. They choose to bring him on. He commentated for a German outlet on the World Cup final in New Jersey on Sunday. So his travel complicated the week of training. Robinson off the throw-in, lands with Johnson. Comes back to Blackman into the midfield. Badwall over to the right. Ocampo. Chinique will run towards him. Now Larraz all the way back to the goalkeeper, Takaoka. Inside of the 18. Larraz trying to get out of the defensive third. Robito nearly knocked it off his foot. And right back to Takaoka. Well, hey, Takaoka now, 114 appearances, came over to Vancouver in February of 2023, intercepted in the midfield by Robinson, and he is chopped down by Gold, but no foul is called. There's only been six fouls here in the first 20 minutes, four on Cincinnati. White plays the ball to the right, and Ocampo into the final third for Vancouver, into the box, Gold stabs at it, right about the penalty spot, and it goes wide, but another much too good look for Vancouver.
0: Well, it's the second time. Obviously, the first time was the goal itself. Goal gets into a space, a big, big space in between center backs. Hodge Robinson's trying to get across, and then it's between him and Pavel Buka, who's actually the wing back. There's acres and acres of space for goal just to get in front. It's a free shot. I wouldn't say it's the cleanest of strikes. He's just coming across. Probably got about 75% on it.
1: Yeah. He got enough that he could have put it on frame. It ends up going wide, and Cincinnati will build from the back off the goal kick to Guidi, who had the assist on the Puka goal. Lobato back to Guidi, and Vancouver trying to pin Cincinnati in. Into the midfield, glances off Denke, then Mbomadem trying to get to the ball, and he's called for a handball. Vancouver suggesting he should be booked as Laborda was, but now will be given out by John Freeman, who has booked both of the center backs for Vancouver so far in this match. We're tied at one apiece. Cincinnati tonight trying to do something they've never done in three previous meetings, defeat the Whitecaps. Robinson comes flying in, finds Mbomadem, but then his pass to Valenzuela not strong enough. Gold comes away with the possession. Badwall, Blackman, Larraz, and Laborda. On to the left, Tate Johnson. Mbomadem tracking him. Johnson to the midfield line. Into the center circle. Out to the right, he finds Blackman with some space. Walk across the midfield and to Ocampo on the far side. Here Ocampo, head of Columbia. Blackman spent time with LAFC. Coming over to Vancouver. Lobato after Guidi got the interception, then Valenzuela will be pulled down from behind by Larraz. Easy call there, gives Cincinnati the free kick. Robinson working in the defensive half. Back to Miazga. For Matt, it's his eighth start of the season. And remember, this is match day number 16 in MLS play. Well, Miles Robinson, it's his ninth. So that shows you the time that those two guys missed in that first half of the campaign. Buka in the midfield. Darts it over to Mbomadem into the attacking half. Kenji slowed down with a couple white jerseys in front of him. Now hooks them all over to Wobodo. And told us before the game, Obina Wobodo as healthy as he's probably seen him all season long, which is good news. Only just four starts before this one in league play. Really, his minutes have been limited with 372 coming into this match. Robinson. Valenzuela. Over to Puka on the near side. And Mbomadem trying to drag.